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Good evening. I'm Brian Crow. 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And again, lots of great things going on. 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On the way, Gold City and the Irwins. Here's the week's revival breaking loose. It's Gospel Radio Favorites.

0: The Irwins right there. I think they're from Texas is where they call home. Joy is gonna come. We've got David Phelps on deck. Here's Gold City. We're gonna be flying first class right here on Gospel Radio Favorites.
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It's Gospel Radio Favorites. You know, sometimes people want to know what I did before I was in radio. Now, I've been in radio for about 28 years. It's going on 30. It might even be 30. I've got to go back and check my start date. But anyway, I used to work at a bakery because I really needed dough. It was really a sweet job. That's right. You could say I rolled in the dough. That's our dad joke of the day. Here's Jeff and Cherry Easter, a song called The Only Way He Knew How. It's Gospel Radio Favorites. Good evening.

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Well, that is a classic, taking you back. 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

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We are asking for you to RSVP. It's our WBNH cookout. I'll get it right. WBNH cookout. 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We'll give you more information as that draws closer. Here's Todd Tillman, Didn't Feel Like Faith.

0: Hey, friends, that's a wrap. Thank you so much for being a part of Gospel Radio Favorites right here on 88.5 WBNH. 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
4: Only 56% of young adults describe themselves as patriotic, compared to 86% of senior citizens. Even more concerning, Gallup reports that just 18% of Americans under 35 are extremely proud to be Americans. Add to that a recent Cato survey showing that 43% of Gen Z students view communism favorably. The message is unmistakable. 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And as we do, let's faithfully pray that God will turn the hearts of this generation back to Him and preserve the blessing of liberties for future generations. Learn more at IllinoisFamily.org.
5: With SRN News, I'm Keith Peters in Washington. Republicans are pushing a $95 billion budget package that includes funding for the military.
6: Defense Secretary Pete Hegseth faced questions and protests at a Senate committee hearing. Hegseth says the cost to fight the war in Iran has gone up.
7: The estimate we have as of today is $37.5 billion.
6: Hegseth says without more funding, the military faces critical shortfalls. Washington Democrat Patty Murray says the Strait of Hormuz is closed, and President Trump had mentioned several times a deal is near and the war would be over.
8: This war is now spiraling out of control again. The president is threatening escalation and suggesting this could be another forever war.
6: The White House issued a statement urging support of the budget resolution without modification immediately. Ed Donahue, Washington.
5: National Hurricane Center senior hurricane specialist Philippe Papin says Tropical Storm Bertha will move into the south between Wednesday and Thursday.
9: Current forecast basically shows it approaching and then moving inland kind of right along the Louisiana coastline here in about 36 to 48 hours. So we're talking basically Wednesday evening into Thursday morning. And then the track takes it basically right along the Gulf Coast. But during this period, it weakens to a tropical depression. And
5: authorities in Mississippi, Louisiana, and Florida have opened sites to provide sandbags. Red flag warnings are posted along some Gulf Coast beaches advising swimmers about the dangers of riptides. The Senate Intelligence Committee has advanced the nomination of Jay Clayton, President Trump's pick to head the nation's intelligence agencies. The vote was 9-8 along party lines. On Wall Street, the Dow up by 385 points, the NASDAQ rose 329, the S&P 500 advanced 65, oil near $85 a barrel. This is SRN News. Persecution's on the rise.
10: International Christian Concern has released its 2026 report, and it finds that religious freedom is under siege in a lot of places. The report states that, quote, governments are increasingly tightening their grip on religious expression while transnational repression, displacement, and systemic discrimination continue to impact vulnerable communities. At the same time, Western technologies and markets are being leveraged to enable or sustain persecution. Michael Harrington reporting.
5: On Sunday, France commemorated the mass arrest of Jews by French police in July 1942, one of the most shameful acts undertaken by the country's wartime government. French police rounded up thousands of Jews over 2 days, dispatching everyone to Nazi death camps. However, just before the ceremony Sunday, a plaque in Paris honoring a couple who saved a 13-year-old child during the roundup was vandalized. This is SRN News. Joe Biden's appeal in a DOJ investigation has been rejected.
11: A federal appeals court has rejected a request by Joe Biden to block the release of audio recordings and transcripts of his interviews with a memoir ghostwriter before he was elected. A divided three-judge panel suspended its decision until August 3rd to allow more time for Biden to consider another appeal. The panel's 2-1 ruling found that there's a substantial public interest in disclosing the material the Democrat wants to keep hidden. The recordings were obtained by a special counsel who investigated Biden's handling of classified documents. Republicans demanded the material after the special counsel declined to file charges. High up in 20, Washington.
5: ESPN is undergoing a significant round of layoffs for the first time in 3 years after taking over NFL Network in April. Some on-air personnel were affected. More details at SRNNews.com. From Washington, I'm Keith Peters.
12: Let's take a look at our weather forecast for the Peoria area. We're expecting mostly clear skies overnight tonight, a temperature low of 63 degrees. Cooler on your Wednesday, high of only 75 tomorrow under mostly sunny skies. We'll be sunny on Thursday with a high of 79, and then 79 again on Friday under partly sunny skies. Again, overnight tonight, we're expecting mostly clear skies, a low of 63.
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Every good and perfect gift comes from above, the Father of heavenly lights who doesn't change like shifting shadows. So all of the goodness in our world right now is because of Him. Matthew West acknowledging that for us. I'm your friend Donna Leland here on Praise and Worship.

singing the praises of God the Father, Jesus the Son, and the Holy Spirit. 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
1: If we're still left on planet Earth, which obviously we are because we're talking to each other, then we're here to love one another. I'm your friend Donna Leland. Bob Goff encouraged me to kind of take love and flip it and think about it. He says, love is kind. If it's not, it's something else. So if it's rude, it's not love. If it's self-seeking, it's not love. If it's easily angered, if it keeps record of wrongs, if the behavior is not patient, well, that's not love. So consider that, my friend, as we interact with each other. Let's go for the love. And that can only be done by the power of the Holy Spirit. I cannot love you in my flesh. I'll be self-seeking, by the way. I'll want something from you as a return on my investment of giving you something. So that's not love. No, that's a business arrangement. And so let's just really look at our motives as to how are we interacting with other people? Is there an expectation, or are we really freely giving love? It keeps no record of wrongs. It always protects, always hopes, and always trusts. Love never fails.
2: A family in my community was having severe respiratory problems. The cause turned out to be a toxic black mold that had spread in their house. It was so bad that a simple cleanup wouldn't do. A major renovation wouldn't have been good enough. 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In its place, they built a new, mold-free house. That mold is a picture of what sin does to us. It contaminates us to the core. To fix the problem, we don't need reform or renovation. Instead, we need to put our sinful flesh to death. In Colossians 3, we're told to put to death things like immorality, anger, and slander. Getting rid of those things is like taking the old house down. Then we're told to put on the qualities we see in Christ. Compassion, kindness, humility, and patience. These are the building materials that will help us build a new, toxin-free house. With Seeking Him, I'm Nancy DeMoss Wagmuth.
3: Hi, I'm Barry McGuire, author of Ignite Your Life, explaining how you can have wholehearted faith regardless of your circumstances. 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Jesus said in Luke 19, 10 that his purpose was to seek and save the lost, and he calls you to that same mission. 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Yet 120 believers, empowered by the Holy Spirit in the upper room, changed the world. 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Perhaps the greatest revival will begin when we return to God's primary purpose. It's about time we come back to our first love. Ignite your life. 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
4: We're praying that as you let the words of these songs wash over you, you would feel drawn into the presence of the King through this music of praise and worship.

sometimes actually going down the hill is harder than going up. It uses all these crazy muscles that you don't normally use because we're not going down as much. I went to Glacier National Park. That's a beautiful park, and I'm still enjoying all the pictures of that. But yeah, getting out there and hiking some of those trails, you know it after you've done it. And one we hiked back into, and I kept saying, why am I doing this? But, you know, the payoff was great. Here's Terry and

0: blessing offer, lift me up. I'm really giving myself over to wildflowers. I'm like, why am I fighting this? They're gorgeous. I love Queen Anne's lace. I love the Lazy Susan, and I love all these other beautiful flowers. So I'm actually digging them up in different areas and putting them where I want them, you know, because they just grow without any effort, and God takes care of them. You know, he tells us to look at these wildflowers, look at these grasses who are here today and they're gone tomorrow, and we're worth so much more. We're thinking about that in the current edition of Today in the Word, and you can read along. It's a great devotional from the Moody Bible Institute. It's todayintheword.org.
1: 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Whew. Does all of that make you tired? Me too. What if we really believe that God was in control all the time and good all the time and just gave up? 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Actually, it's not giving up. It's giving it to him and breathing a sigh of relief. He, after all, knows what he's doing, and so often we don't. 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You think about that. 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

find myself in need of a rescue every now and then, maybe spiraling due to thinking of the past and things that did not go right, some due to my own decisions, but some also to the decisions of others. And we can get into this spiral, and our God can certainly lift us up out of that miry clay and set our feet back on the rock. Here's The Afters.

0: With SRN News, I'm Keith Peters in Washington. President Trump discussed diplomacy in the Middle East with the leader of Lebanon. Willie Nelson has the latest.
1: While sitting alongside Lebanese President Joseph Allen, President Trump said he would be willing to speak with Hezbollah as part of an effort to bring greater peace and stability to the Middle East.
2: But I would speak to Hezbollah. I speak to everybody. I'll speak to people that a lot of people think I shouldn't be speaking to, and things work out. I would say this, if the president wanted me to speak to Hezbollah, you know, he's lived with Hezbollah for a long time. And if the president wanted me to speak to Hezbollah, I would.
1: Hezbollah remains a U.S.-designated foreign terrorist organization. Willie Nelson, the White House.
0: The U.S. military says it completed an 11th night of strikes on Iran as the two countries vie for control of the Strait of Hormuz. U.S. Central Command says the latest targets struck early Wednesday include aircraft hangars and drone storage sites. The barrage came after President Trump telegraphed that strikes would be intensifying. There may be some reporting changes for the Equal Employment Opportunity Commission.
3: The Trump administration is seeking to toss aside a 60-year-old requirement for tens of thousands of private sector employers to submit workforce demographic reports each year to the Equal Employment Opportunity Commission. The EEOC's Republican majority voted 2-1 to rescind that data collection requirement, marking a quiet but profound salvo from President Donald Trump's shakeup of civil rights enforcement. The EEOC, which receives more than 88,000 worker complaints each year, has historically used that data to guide its enforcement priorities. I'm Lisa Dwyer.
0: On Wall Street, the Dow Jones Industrial Average up by 385 points. The NASDAQ rose 329, with the S&P 500 index up by 65. Oil near $85 a barrel. This is SRN News.
4: Let's take a look at our weather forecast for the Peoria area. We're expecting mostly clear skies overnight tonight, a temperature low of 63 degrees. Cooler on your Wednesday, high of only 75 tomorrow under mostly sunny skies. We'll be sunny on Thursday with a high of 79, and then 79 again on Friday under partly sunny skies. Again, overnight tonight, we're expecting mostly clear skies, a low of 63.
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8: Are you overwhelmed with despair? 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How can you be in despair when the champion, the king, the brother, the priest is seated on the throne and controls all the universe? How could you possibly be in despair? Look at him. Look at him and just rest in what he is and what he's done.
7: 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Greer. I'm your host, Molly Vidovich. Let's start with some reflection today. What controls you, drives your decisions, keeps you up at night? Is it a fear of death? Is it pain? Do you worry about loneliness or feeling rejected? Chances are that fear is a factor in the things bringing you pain or distraction right now. But the good news is that it doesn't have the final word. Today, Pastor JD describes how you can be freed from whatever it is that's holding you back. 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This is part two of a message from Hebrews chapter 2 titled King, Champion, Brother, and Priest. Here's Pastor JD.
8: You see, this is the difference, the fundamental difference, hear this, between religion and the gospel. Religion tries to tell you what is wrong with you and then how you should go fix that. What the gospel does is it doesn't tell you what's wrong with you and how to fix it. It tells you what's wrong with you and then tells you to look at what Jesus has done for you. Then you change in response to that. Religion tries to change you by command. The gospel changes you by sight. And so what the writer of Hebrews does is not list 100 things you ought to be doing better. He lists what Jesus has done for them. And when you look at him, when you see him for who he is, then your life will change. So whatever spiritual dysfunction you bring into this place, and I know in a room like this, even looking at some of you right now, they are many and they are huge. I know that. Whatever it is, whatever your spiritual dysfunction, there is one cure, and that is look at Jesus. That's what he shows you here in Hebrews chapter 2. We're going to begin in verse 5 because we left off in verse 4 last week. So let's begin there in verse 5. For it was not to angels that God subjected the world to come, of which we are speaking. It has been testified somewhere. By the way, I love that. Is the writer having a senior moment? It's been testified somewhere. I can't remember the reference. No, he's not having a senior moment. The reason we know that is because he quotes Psalm 8 perfectly, word for word. So he hasn't forgotten where this is written. There's something that's lost in translation in that phrase. What it really means is it's been testified everywhere. The whole Bible is about this, what he is about to say there. And then he goes on to quote Psalm 8. What is man that you are mindful of him, or the son of man that you care for him? You made him for a little while lower than the angels. You've crowned him with glory and honor, and you put everything in subjection under his feet. Now, that's a pretty amazing statement, is it not? Listen, God made the world for you. God made the world for you. It was all supposed to be under your control. You were the highest of all of God's created order. You were higher than the angels. The one that created the angels became lower than the angels, namely Jesus, who is crowned with glory and honor because of the suffering of death, so that by the grace of God, he might taste death for everyone. I'm going to give you four pictures of Jesus. Here is your first one. Number one, he is a king who got involved. You know, sometimes when I see people suffering, if I feel like they brought the suffering on themselves, you have a tendency to be like, well, they're just getting what they deserve. I never feel like that about my kids. When my kids are suffering and it's because of something that they've done wrongly, I mean, my heart breaks for them. And if I could get involved and if I could help them, I would. He was a king who saw our suffering and he got involved. Number two, he is a champion who saves. A champion who saves. Some of your Bibles say captain. It means somebody who represents somebody else, right? What was he fighting? What was he fighting? The one thing that most terrified of us, at least in our sober moments, is down in verse 14. It says that he delivered us from the fear of death that had held us in slavery. Death is the one thing that terrifies all of us, at least when you think about it. You got to think about it because it is only in the light of death that your life starts to make sense. You have to start thinking about eternity because your life, the Bible says, is like a wisp of smoke that appears for just a moment, then it disappears. Sometimes you're terrified of death because you fear the judgment of God. And so you start obsessing about appeasing God. You start wondering if you've done enough to get to heaven. People, as they get older, a lot of times get desperately religious because they're trying to get prepared for the next phase. What are you saying is our champion took on that greatest fear, death, and he put it away forever. He did it all by himself. Verse 14, you see this? Since therefore the children share in the flesh and blood, he himself likewise partook of the same things that through death he might destroy the one who has the power of death, that is the devil. I mean, some of you are past the age where you should have gotten married and you wanted to get married. And you're like, God, why did this happen? I mean, it's not like there was something wrong with you. It was not like you were a lesser person and nobody wanted to be around you. It's just, this is just not what God's plan was for you. And you're like, God, why? Some dream was shattered. What I can say to you is all those things were just dim shadows. That's all they were, preparing you for something much greater. Something that in the light of what you experience in eternity makes this look like a light and momentary thing. I do not want to ever gloss over your pain because I know that it is real, but I will tell you with the Apostle Paul, it is light and it is momentary. It was a story of this girl who, they were her and her boyfriend were about to get engaged. And they were already looking at rings together. Right before they were going to get engaged, he was in an automobile accident. And at first, they thought he was going to be brain dead, but eventually he came back from that. Through a long time, learned to communicate, but he just not nearly the person that he was. He'll never be able to hold a job. He'll never be able to have a coherent conversation. And so she said, I faced this issue of what do I do? We were going to get engaged, but we weren't engaged. We're not married. But I knew what his intentions were. She talks about going through the struggle and how she knew that God was leading her to get engaged and to get married to this guy. And she didn't say that's what everybody ought to do in every situation. She just said, this is what God was leading me to do. But the reasoning of it, what was so powerful to me. She said, because this marriage on earth will never be what I dreamed it could be. This marriage here now will never be what I've hoped for since I was a little girl. But see, this marriage was a light and momentary thing that God allows us to experience to prepare us for eternal glory. And if God is going to let me know him more through this, then I can put up with a marriage that is not everything that I had hoped it would be, because I realize that it's not the point. Ultimately, that's the point. God has taken the sting out of a disappointing marriage. That's what gives you the ability, you see, to go on in things like that, because death's power has been defeated. That means the partial things you miss out on down here, you will experience in fullness there. Our enemy's greatest weapon, you see, the weapon within all the other weapons was death, and our champion defeated it. So now Paul says, death, where's your sting? Grave, where's your victory? Disease, where is your finality? Disappointment, failure, rejection, where is your devastation? Loneliness, where is your bitterness? Christ has removed death from death. And he is the only religious leader to ever have done that. When people look at me and they're like, oh, all religions teach the same thing. I don't even know what to say to that anymore, honestly. I'm like, you couldn't possibly have read anything about Jesus Christ and make a statement as backwards as that one. He is the only one to have gone into the one thing that terrifies us all, death, and conquered it. Our religious leaders give you better ways to live, better ways to run your family, better ways to be better people. Jesus' primary work was to take on the thing that scared us most, the thing that nobody could overcome, the giant who stood on the field that none of us could conquer. He walked out there and all by himself, he took it down and conquered death through death, so that in his death, I can now find life. So that even when I go through death, which I will, I go through it without a sting. I go through deprivation without devastation. I go through disappointment without failure. I go through physical death without the bitterness of thinking that it's all over. See, our champion who saves. Verse 13, keep reading. That is why he is not ashamed to call them brothers. Number three, he's a brother who's not ashamed of us. Do you ever have somebody in your family that you were ashamed of? You know, oh, come on. We all got one. The weird uncle, right? The person in your family, you're like, oh, please, no, please don't let, oh, there they are, right? If there were ever a family member to be ashamed of, you were the family member Jesus should have been ashamed of. But he wasn't. He proudly identified with you. He claimed you. He said, that's my brother. That's my brother. That one, the crazy one, the dysfunctional one, the one who can't get anything straight, the one showing up drunk, the one who's out of his mind. That's my brother. That's my sister. I was reading this to our campus pastors this week. One of them said, man, this genealogy is filled with people that we classify in our church in the HOPUD, the homeless, orphan, prisoner, unwed mother, high school dropout. And Jesus' genealogy is filled with it. That's because he was saying, I'm not ashamed. I include them in my genealogy. They're my brothers and sisters. In fact, one of my favorite resurrection scenes, jump to the end of Jesus' life, John chapter 20. Jesus appears to Mary in the garden, right? Jesus has a little conversation with her. Then he says this. You might have always overlooked this. Go and tell my what? Go tell my brothers that I've resurrected. That wasn't the most common metaphor he used for them. He didn't say go tell my disciples. Go tell my friends. Go tell my followers. Go tell my peeps, my apostles. He didn't say any of that. Of all the things to say right there, that's not the one I would have chosen. Right? I mean, because what have they just done to him like just 3 days before? Oh, we don't know who that guy is. They left him. They were cowards. They departed him in his hour of need. I mean, if that had been me, I'd have been like, you go tell those backwards, cowardly, idiotic dolts that I raised from the dead like I told them 100 times I was going to. Seriously. That would have been the gospel according to JD. That's not what he said. He said, go tell my brothers. Because what he was trying to say is essentially this. He is not ashamed. He wasn't ashamed to own them. He's not ashamed to own you.
7: For many people, the book of Revelation feels mysterious, confusing, and maybe even a little intimidating. It's filled with vivid imagery, difficult passages, and questions about the future that can leave us wondering where to even begin. But what if Revelation wasn't meant to leave us fearful or confused? What if its primary purpose is to help us see Jesus more clearly? That's the heart behind Pastor J.D. Greer's newest Bible study, The Book of Revelation. In this 12-week printed study, you'll walk through one of the Bible's most talked about books and discover a powerful message of hope, endurance, and confidence in Christ. 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
9: For surely it is not angels that he helps, but he helps the offspring of Abraham. Let me just stop real quick right here, because this is such an unbelievable statement. He doesn't help angels. He helped the offspring of Abraham. You got something the angels are jealous of. I got one more image here. I'll get to it in a minute. But you realize that Jesus did not become any of these things for them. None of them. He didn't have to become them for you. He was not a king who got involved for them. He was not a brother who was not ashamed of them. He was not a champion who saved them. He could have. He could have taken on angel flesh and died. About a third of the angels rebelled. Right, they became demons. He could have taken on flesh and he could have saved angels, but he didn't. And so now 1 Peter says that angels, you ever think about this? Angels long to look into the things that you and I experience in the gospel. Just, do you realize what he has given you? He's a king who got involved. He's a champion who saved. He's a brother who's not ashamed. Here's number four. He's a priest who can help. He's a priest who can help. You know, a priest is somebody that you go to for help when you've messed up. I mean, he shows you why Jesus is the best priest and why we don't think you need any other priest if you got him. Right? If you got varsity, you don't need JV anymore. Right? Here's why he's varsity. Number one, he engages us without judgment. He engages us without judgment. You see, there's always a question when you go to God, and that is he judging me for my sin? Right? I mean, don't you have that question? I skipped the verse, didn't I? Let me read the verse first so I can show you that what I'm getting is not from my head, but it is from the Bible. Verse 17, therefore he had to be made like his brothers in every respect so that he might become a merciful and faithful high priest in the service of God to make propitiation for the sins of the people. For because he himself has suffered when tempted, he's able to help those who are being tempted. All right, so here's why Jesus is the high priest. He does so without judgment. It's because of that word propitiation. Now, propitiation is probably not a word that you use a whole lot, right? Propitiation means that anger was taken away because a penalty was paid. And he says that he became a high priest because he propitiated our sins. He took them into himself so that now when I go to God, there is no more threat of judgment anymore. I've told you this before, but I used to be kind of worried when I would go to God because I would wonder when God would run out of patience for me. Yeah, I wonder when God would be like, you know what, man, I have forgiven you like 1,000 times for that one. That's it. No more. You're going to pay a little bit. It's going to sting. Or I would go to Jesus and be like, Jesus, I'm so sorry. I need you to go to the Father for me and I need you to get help. And Jesus would be like, uh-uh. Seriously? I'd embarrass myself going back up there for you. I'm not doing that. You are on your own now, son. But see, propitiation means that when Jesus stands before the Father, he holds up the finished work. He doesn't ask for mercy for me. He asks for justice. He says, God the Father, you can no longer punish JD ever, ever, ever for his sin. Why? Because you punished me. And it would be unjust and unfair for you to punish JD for something you've already punished me for. So I need you to give him the love that I earned for him. See, he holds up before God justice. That's why he is a faithful and merciful high priest. He is faithful because he has already paid all the penalty for us so that now all that is left for me is love and acceptance. I don't know what God is doing in your life. I don't know why you're in some of the pain you're in, but I can tell you this, if you walk with Jesus, it has nothing to do with condemnation. Even the wounds that he gives you now are just the wounds of love. It is not the wounds of judgment because Jesus took judgment out of the way. He is a high priest who helps us without condemnation. He is a high priest who engages us with understanding. In verse 17 says, oh, he had to be made like his brothers in every respect. You know, because he suffered when tempted, he's now able to help those who are being tempted. And they get confused. They're like, well, what do you mean? Like Jesus like learned something? Like, you know, he was down here on earth and he was like, oh, that's what that feels like. I never knew that. Thanks. Now I understand. No, of course not. God is perfect. He's always understood everything. I don't really know how to explain this to you. I'm just going to admit it. I just know what it's like experientially. For some reason, knowing that whatever I go through and whatever I face, Jesus has dealt with it firsthand, I can't explain to you, but that just does something for me. To know that I'm talking to a God who understands it because he has felt it for himself. He knows firsthand what the lure of temptation is like. He knows what it's like to be tired and hungry. He knows what it's like to weep, not knowing the will of God in a situation. I mean, Jesus at the tomb of Lazarus, not understanding. He knows what that's like to weep and say, God, why are you doing the things that you're doing? He knows what it's like to experience betrayal and rejection by a dysfunctional family. He knows what it's like to be stabbed in the back by friends, by close friends, by ministry friends. He knew all that firsthand. He knew what it was like to be single long after the rest of his friends got married. The Gospels record him going to all kinds of weddings well after he was in his 30s, when most Jewish men had been married about 13 years by that point. He's always going to these weddings, like always a winemaker, never the groom, you know? He knows what that's like. Some of you guys and girls that are single and you're past the age where you thought you should have been married, it might help you to realize that every single time you pray to a 33-year-old single adult. Every time. He understands. He knew disappointment in ministry. Matthew 23, 37 says that Jesus stood outside of Jerusalem and said, how many times I tried to gather you and you just wouldn't listen. But if you understand what I'm saying, that's a kind of failure in ministry, is it not? He knew what that was like, church, to fail. He told the story of the prodigal son. He was the father the son had departed from. He knew it was what it was like to be a rejected marriage partner. He understands. And sometimes just knowing that he knows firsthand helps me. See, when you go through pain, you want to talk to somebody who's felt what you feel. He felt it all. And we know that because he experienced it, he can be moved by it. So you go to a faithful high priest who doesn't look at your pain from a distance. Just walk through all of it, and you can talk to him as somebody who has gone through it firsthand. There's a third reason. I'll give it to you real quick. He engages us with assured victory. So we know that because he's a priest who sat down. The fact that he sat down at the right hand of God means, listen, that your sin is as far as the east is from the west. Your guilt is removed. The fact that he sat down also means that your victory is secure. It is secure as Jesus sitting there. There are some of you in here that are so overwhelmed by a struggle that you're having. There is an addiction you cannot seem to get under control. There is a temper you cannot seem to be able to bring into what it ought to be. There is pornography. There are bad habits. And sometimes you feel like, God, how come? Why? I don't feel like I'm ever going to get victory of this. I can tell you this. Your victory is as sure as Jesus seated by the right hand of God. And you can get up when you fail because until Jesus falls off that throne, your victory is secured. So I don't have to worry about whether or not I'm ever going to overcome my sinful habits. I know that I'm overcoming my sinful habits because Christ overcame them all. Christ is seated on the throne and Christ lives in me. Therefore, my victory is secure, and that's how he engages me. You see, Jesus, the writer of Hebrews says, is a king who got involved. He is a champion who saves. He's a brother who's not ashamed. He's a priest who can help. That's who Jesus is to you. Or at least it's who he wants to be if you'll let him. That's what he repeats over and over and over and over again throughout this book. Look at Jesus. There's no way for you to have seen the glory of Jesus and then turn around and look back at yourself as if you were the answer to your own problems. No way. Do you lack courage? Look at Jesus seated on the throne. His opinion's the only one that matters. If he is for you, then who cares who else is against you? So when you find your courage lagging, don't try to read books about courage. Look at Jesus and say, he is for me. If he's for me, I don't care who else is against me. Are you overwhelmed with despair? Look at the resurrected Jesus. How can you be in despair when the champion, the king, the brother, the priest is seated on the throne and controls all the universe? How could you possibly be in despair? Look at him. Look at him and just rest in what he is and what he's done. Are you lonely? Are you lonely? Your brother and your friend will never leave you, never forsake you. And yes, while you may experience earthly loneliness down here, you got a friend that sticks closer than a brother, a friend who is a better companion to you than a husband, a wife, a father, or a mother. What you lost was bad, but what you gained was better. Are you discouraged at the lack of victory over sin right now? Is that you? Are you just discouraged in it? When Satan tempts me to despair and tells me of the guilt within, upward I look and see him there who made an end to all my sin. You can trust him. Are you struggling in your faith? You striving to understand? Is that difficult for you? Got questions you don't know how to answer? Me too. I'm right there with you. I can't explain everything, but I can show you a God who conquered our greatest enemy and reveals his plans for good and is now seated at the throne of the universe.
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1: Let's take a look at our weather forecast for the Peoria area. We're expecting mostly clear skies overnight tonight, a temperature low of 63 degrees. Cooler on your Wednesday, high of only 75 tomorrow under mostly sunny skies. We'll be sunny on Thursday with a high of 79, and then 79 again on Friday under partly sunny skies. Again, overnight tonight, we're expecting mostly clear skies, a low of 63.
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7: I want to invite you to take your Bibles and turn with me once again to 1 John chapter 4. Five times in this letter of 1 John, the apostle emphasizes that Jesus literally, physically came, and for what purpose? Why did he come? By now, John is an old man, looking back and reflecting upon his experience with Christ. And John was saying, we could never forget. We will never forget what Christ has done for us. Now, there are many reasons that I believe in Jesus. I believe in Jesus because of the historical evidence. I believe in Jesus because of the powerful scripture, and yes, you can trust the Bible. I believe in Jesus because of personal experience, knowing him and trusting him, building my faith upon the truth of God's word. But the thrill of knowing and loving Jesus never fades for me. For God has given us a living and vibrant faith that will last beyond the critics. And I believe the Bible, after studying it seriously for many years now, I believe the Bible more than ever. I believe in Jesus now more than ever. I am discovering new reasons to believe, not new reasons to doubt. And that is why my love for Christ is growing day by day. I don't intend to burn out in my love to Christ. I intend to burn on in my love for the Lord Jesus Christ. Why did Jesus come? Well,

0: want you to see in 1 John chapter 3, actually in verse 5, that Jesus came to be our sin bearer. Look at verse 5 of 1 John 3. And we're going to look at these five times in 1 John when he said Jesus came and why he came. You know that he appeared to take away sins, and in him there is no sin. He appeared. And with that, implicit within that truth is that he was not born at Bethlehem, but he came from eternity. He is the Son of God, the eternal Christ. And as a result, because he is now made manifest, he has now appeared, he makes God knowable and visible. So the Son of God, God the Father, sent the Son to bear our sins, that is, to take away our sins. This is the constant theme of the New Testament. When John the Baptist introduced Jesus to the world, he said, "Look, look at the Lamb of God who takes away the sin of the world." That's his introduction to the world. Before that, the Prince of Prophets, Isaiah, spoke of the Savior, the Messiah, who would come. And in Isaiah 53 and verse 6, "All we like sheep have gone astray. We, every one of us, had turned into our own way. But the Lord laid on him all our sins, all of our iniquities." We're told that in 2 Corinthians 5 and 21, that he who knew no sin became sin for us, that we might be made the righteousness of God. Hebrews 9:26, that he put away sin in himself, that Jesus died for our sins. 1 Peter chapter 2 and verse 24, the scripture tells us once again that Jesus bore our sins in his own body at the cross. He took our sins. He is our sin bearer. But how does Jesus forgive sins? Well, notice in 1 John 3, 5, that the apostle is very clear in pointing out that Jesus was sin-free. He knew no sin. He never participated in sin. Why? Because only a sinless man could die for sinful man and bear our sins. And so when Jesus came, he came to the cross. When he entered into the city of Jerusalem that day, amidst the hailing of the hallelujahs, he came presenting himself and preparing himself to die on the cross. He is the sin bearer. Now, do you still carry your sin? Or have you allowed the grace of the Lord Jesus Christ to take your sin away? Because Jesus is our sin bearer. He came to take away our sins. In him we have been cleansed, changed, covered by his grace. All of our sins are forgiven. What does 1 John tell us? By the blood of Jesus Christ, he forgives us of all of our sins. The past really is the past. Our future truly is secure in heaven. We live today with peace and purpose in our hearts. There is joy for the journey. There is life every single day. We have been saved from hell and we are on our way to heaven. We are right with God because Jesus is our sin bearer. The sinless one has taken our sins and removed them as far as the east is from the west. That's why Jesus came. He came to be our sin bearer. But there's another reason that Jesus came. Not only the bearer of my sins, but he came to be the breaker of my chains. Look in 1 John chapter 3 and verse 8. And once again, at the end of that verse, he tells us why Jesus came. The reason the Son of God appeared, same word, was to destroy the works of the devil. Now, every person, because of sin, is in the grip of Satan. Sin devastates us in two ways. Not only does it make us guilty before God and therefore condemned in our sin before a holy God, but sin enslaves us in habits and addictions and lifestyles that not only dishonor God and defame His name, but destroy our own lives. Sin enslaves. And therefore, Jesus came to destroy the works of the devil, to set us free not only from the penalty of sin, but from the very power of sin. Jesus liberates us for life, from the guilt, from the slavery of sin. And this is something we could never do ourselves. Not by any self-improvement method or technique, not by personal willpower, but by the power of Jesus Christ, we are set free. The scripture tells us that He reversed the curse and restored what was lost when mankind sinned. When Jesus died, He destroyed the power of sin and Satan. At the cross, Satan did his very best to destroy Jesus and His mission on earth. In fact, in the Garden of Eden, when Judas was about to turn Christ over to the authorities, to the Roman authorities, Jesus said in Luke 22 and verse 53, that this is your hour. And then He spoke of the power of darkness. The power of darkness that invaded the light of His truth and of His love. Yet on the cross, Jesus died, and when He died, He defeated all that Satan had tried to do, not only to man, but to the God-man. And as a result of His cross, He demolished the works of the devil. And therefore, our hearts can be transformed, and He sets the captive free. He emancipates us. He gives us power to overcome sinful habits and addictions and behavior and lifestyle that is so destructive. Jesus called Satan a liar and a murderer, and his weapon is deception, the lie. Now, Jesus is the truth, and because Christ is the truth, He has destroyed Satan and exposed his lies and removed the power of sin. We now have freedom in Christ. We've been set free. In Hebrews 2, verse 14, since therefore the children share in flesh and blood, He Himself likewise partook of the same things, that through death He might destroy the one who has the power of death, that is, the devil, and deliver all of those who through fear of death were subject to lifelong slavery. The fear of death, the final enemy, terrorizes and enslaves us in fear. But because of what Christ has done at the cross and the power of His resurrection, He has defeated death and the chains that bind us. We are free. Aren't you ready to be changed and breathe the new life, the air of new life in Jesus Christ? I've got good news for you. You can break free and you can break through in your life because Jesus not only has given His life for us, He has given His life to us. And we are free indeed. You shall know the truth, and the truth shall set you free.
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0: Jesus is the bearer of my sins, my sin bearer. He is not only my sin bearer, he is the breaker of my chains. But not only that, Jesus is the lover of my soul. That's why he came. Look at 1 John chapter 4 and verse 10. In this is love. Not that we have loved God, but that he loved us and sent his son to be the propitiation for our sins. What does it mean that this love brought about the propitiation of our sin? The word propitiation is a word which means, if I could just simplify it, satisfied. You see, God's holiness, his righteousness, based upon the law and the commandments, must be satisfied, must be fulfilled. So how can a holy God who cannot even look at sin, who is of purer eyes than to behold iniquity according to the scripture, how can God who is holy forgive sinful man? He did it by propitiation, and that's a big word, but it simply means that God provided a substitute. Just as we're taught and conditioned in the Old Testament of the substitutionary sacrifices and propitiation and atonement of sins as they brought animals, bulls, and sheep and the like for a sacrifice, there came to this earth the ultimate sacrifice, the Lord Jesus himself, that God was in Christ reconciling the world unto himself. And because of this propitiation, now God and man can walk together heart to heart, hand in hand. And therefore, he is the lover of my soul. We have received this love. God is love. You didn't gain anything. You didn't do anything to get this love. You can't do anything to keep God from loving you because God is love. He is infinite love. I've loved you with an everlasting love. Before time began, God loved you. Before you were born, God loved you. Before he made the mountains and set the stars in place and the courses of the planet, God loved you. We love him because he first loved us and sent his son to be the propitiation of our sins. He satisfied the demands of holiness with his righteous love. He's the lover of my soul. Romans 5:8, God demonstrated his love toward us in that while we were yet sinners, Christ died for us. The meaning of the cross, the message of the cross is propitiation. It is substitution. It is sacrifice because he loved me. He paid the highest price possible to give me the greatest gift possible, which is forgiveness and eternal life. Paul said in Galatians 2:20, He loved me, and gave himself for me. This love should be returned as we respond with loving faith and give him our hearts. And you know, the more we contemplate his love, the more we consider his cross. As we survey the cross in this wondrous love, the more we love him. And if you don't love Jesus the way you ought to love Jesus, if you're not this hour experiencing a passionate, emotional, heartfelt love for the Lord Jesus, I can tell you exactly what you need to do. You need to get a place alone and get on your knees and once again consider the cross and remember what Christ has done for you, how much he has loved you, how he first loved you when you were unlovable and even unlikable. What we need to do is to get in the presence of God and to let him love us and let his love fill our souls, and that love will flow back in praise and adoration and loving commitment to him. We never get over his love. We will never forget the reality of his love. Jesus is the bearer of our sins. Jesus is the breaker of our chains. Jesus is the lover of our souls, and Jesus is the maker of our lives. Look at 1 John 4 and verse 9. This is why he came. In this, the love of God was made manifest. There's the same word again. He wasn't a phantom. He really came. And this is why he came, that God sent his only Son into the world, that we may have life, that we may live through him. He said, I've come that you might have life and have it more abundantly. Our greatest need is life. Why? Because sin brought death, and the wages of sin is death, spiritual death. Ultimately, the second death, eternal separation from God in hell and in judgment forever. Now, I know it's not polite to talk about death in sophisticated company. I mean, if you want to clear a room in a party, just start talking about death. But Jesus came to take away the fear of death. He said in John 11, I am the resurrection and the life, and whoever lives and believes in me will never die. He came to give us eternal life. And while we will die physically if Christ does not come in our lifetimes, we will live eternally because he has given us life. And eternal life is in his Son, and it begins right now. You don't have to wait to heaven. In fact, till you get to heaven to find out if you have eternal life, it will be too late then. You can know eternal life today. Jesus said this is eternal life in John 17, and that is to believe. To know the Father and his Son, the Lord Jesus Christ. We can have it right now. And our life transcends death as we are instantaneously transferred from this old life and these old bodies that are declining and deteriorating into a brand new life. I know that I'm going to heaven, not because of what I've done, but because he is the maker of my life. He is the giver of my life. And that life is eternal. And people are only prepared to live when they are prepared to die by receiving Jesus as Lord and life, Savior and God. So Jesus came. Jesus is the bearer of my sins, the breaker of my chains, the lover of my soul, the maker, the giver of my life, and finally, he is the Savior of my heart. 1 John 4:14. And we have seen and testified that the Father has sent his Son to be the Savior of the world. Why a Savior? Because that was our greatest need, to be saved. In fact, if I could just summarize the Bible in two words, all of the message of the Bible in two words, it would be these two words, Jesus saves. He said, the Son of Man has come to seek and to save that which is lost. He came to be our Savior. That salvation, which means the forgiveness of sin, that Christ comes to live in us, that we have a hope and a future in heaven for him, is promised and provided in Christ and Christ alone. That is the witness of the Scriptures, the testimony of believers. Peter said it in Acts 4:12 that there is no other name given among men by which we can be saved, must be saved, but the name of Jesus. In Jesus only are we saved, and he is able to save all who come to him. I said he is able to save all who come to him. And his salvation is made possible because of what he has done for us to everyone. His love and his grace invites everyone. And I reject totally and completely any idea or any theological concept or structure that says Jesus only died for the elect or the select. I often ask some of my friends who believe this kind of theology, if that is true, what does the Bible mean in 1 John 2:2 when it says he is the propitiation for our sins and not for ours only, but also the sins of the whole world? Jesus died for all. His blood was poured out for everyone and anyone. Certainly we know that God is sovereign, that God strategically draws unto himself. We know that God has by his grace elected unto salvation those who believe. But we must maintain balance between God's sovereignty and man's responsibility. And I am confident as I read the Bible, according to 2 Corinthians 5:15, he died for all. As the scripture says, God is not willing that any should perish, but that all should come to repentance. That whosoever will may come. And as the old gospel song says it so well, whosoever will surely means me. He is the Savior of all who will come to him. And he has brought you to this place today that you may know him and love him and follow him. Why? Because he is the bearer of our sins, the breaker of our chains, the lover of our souls, the maker of our lives, and the Savior of our hearts. The Father sent the Son to be the Savior of the world.
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0: Well, our PowerPoint today is really the point of all points. Jesus came to earth to be our Savior and our God, to be the Lord of our lives. And why do we need a Savior? Because we have sinned and broken God's commandments. We are lost without God and without hope. We desperately need a Savior. And Jesus is our Savior. That's the message of the Bible. Now, I know it's not really popular today to talk about people being lost and people sinning. No one seems to really want to hear that today, but it is a fact that we have all broken God's commandments, we have all sinned against God, and we cannot save ourselves. The Bible tells us, if you could just really reduce the message of the Bible to two simple words, it would be this: Jesus saves. Now listen to that. Jesus saves, because that is the message of the faith. That is the message of the Word of God. The Father sent the Son to be the Savior of the world. And this salvation is promised and provided in Christ and Christ alone. Acts 4:12 puts it this way: And there is salvation in no one else, for there is no other name under heaven given among men by which we must be saved. Now, this salvation is possible for everyone. No one is excluded. Jesus didn't die just for people like you and me. He died for all. Jesus came to be the Savior of the world, and God's desire is that no one would perish, that every man, woman, boy, and girl would be saved. God is not willing that any should perish, but that all should come to repentance. Listen to Romans 10:9. The scripture says, if you confess with your mouth that Jesus is Lord and believe in your heart that God has raised him from the dead, you will be saved. So, why don't you confess Christ today? Right now, where you are, invite Jesus into your life by confessing him as your Lord and Savior and asking him to come into your life. Pray a prayer like this: Lord Jesus, I do believe. I receive you as my Lord and my Savior. Forgive me of all my sin. Change my heart. Live in me
2: And may I know that I'm going to heaven because of what you have done for me. Pray and invite Christ into your life, and I promise you he will hear your prayer and welcome you into his eternal kingdom. You can be saved. You can be forgiven. Christ will live in you, and you will have an eternal hope in heaven. And if you're praying that prayer today and receiving Christ into your life, then I want to tell you that's the greatest decision you could ever make.
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4: SRN News, I'm Jason Walker. Trump administration calling on Congress to fund the expanding war. At a Senate Appropriations Committee hearing, Republican Chairwoman Susan Collins says much of the $93 billion budget request, though, predates the war with Iran.
5: Some of the requirements, such as the shortfalls in munitions, have been well known to this committee for some time. And prior to the conflict with Iran, there has been bipartisan support to address these shortfalls. While these munitions shortfalls have been years in the making, they are growing increasingly urgent.
4: House Republicans sounding the alarm over Democrat socialists. House Speaker Mike Johnson says he remains optimistic the majority of Americans will ultimately reject socialists in the November ballot.
6: Not on our watch. We're not going to do that. And I am very confident. In fact, I'm very enthusiastic about the upcoming midterm election because I believe that people are beginning to see this. And it is going to motivate voter turnout for true Americans who love their country and want to keep it.
4: Johnson's been on the road for a couple of weeks, traveling to districts around the nation. He's hearing from constituents concerned over the rise of the Democratic Socialist in Congress.
6: Everywhere we go, the American people are seeing and understanding, they're articulating in their own way, the stark contrast between the two sides. As we say all the time, this is not your father's Democratic Party. The chasm between the two sides and their visions for America and what we believe, our principles, our priorities, our platforms, has never been more diverse. Divergent than it is right now.
4: Well, President Volodymyr Zelensky in Ukraine firing General Oleksandr Syrskyia as commander-in-chief of the armed forces. That decision follows days of major protests in Kyiv. This is SRN News. Canadians very angry about the census. Here's Michael Harrington with that update.
7: The government in Ottawa wants to know a lot about its citizens, and some of the questions are sparking controversy. The Canadian census form asks people to select a gender from a list of seven different options. It also asks, quote, what was your sex at birth? Canadians are also asked to tell the government about their religious affiliations, which has upset both Christians and atheists, too. There's a potential $500 fine for failing to fill out the census. Michael Harrington reporting.
4: France has commemorated the mass arrest of Jews by French police in July 1942, one of the most shameful acts undertaken by the country's wartime government. French police rounded up Jews, thousands of them, over 2 days, dispatching everyone at that time and point to Nazi death camps. This is SRN News. A new round of layoffs at ESPN.
8: A memo sent to employees says most moves are the result of ESPN's acquisition of NFL Network and other league digital assets. While most of the layoffs affect production and behind-the-scenes personnel, some on-air talent was affected, including NFL analyst Ryan Clark, who learned of his layoff while on NFL Live Monday. Clark was told by company executives rather than hear about it elsewhere. He did not finish his appearance on the show. The ESPN layoffs are part of other reductions taking place throughout the Walt Disney Company this week. I'm Lisa Dwyer.
4: Chile's Congress has approved most of a major tax and economic overhaul that has been promoted by the country's president, Jose Antonio Kast. Now, the bill aims to boost the private sector and reduce the fiscal deficit. More details, SRN News.
9: Let's take a look at our weather forecast for the Peoria area. We're expecting mostly clear skies overnight tonight, a temperature low of 63 degrees. Cooler on your Wednesday, high of only 75 tomorrow under mostly sunny skies. We'll be sunny on Thursday with a high of 79, and then 79 again on Friday under partly sunny skies. Again, overnight tonight, we're expecting mostly clear skies, a low of 63.
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Good evening and welcome to a new hour of music. I'm Daniel Cushman, your host here on WBNH. We just began Nightlight with Let's Worship from John Evans. Quieter hymns, praise songs, and music coming up from voices like Ginger Millerman, Paul Balazs, Rick Muchow, and many others on our Tuesday. Now here's Laura's story.

Ginger Millerman on WBNH. Well, if you've taken a look at the weather forecast, we're going to be cooling off at least over the next couple of days before some more heat on the weekend. We'll have temperatures in the 70s tomorrow and again on Thursday with overnight lows down into the mid-50s. That'll be much more comfortable, but I'm sure we've got at least another month of hot weather in store before the fall temperatures are here for good. Now, from Jaden Levick, his song's called Today.

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I'm Daniel Cushman, and we'll continue on Nightlight with Passionate Praise.

Bible from Hebrews 11. By faith, Abraham, when called to go to a place he would later receive as his inheritance, obeyed and went, even though he did not know where he was going. By faith, he made his home in the promised land like a stranger in a foreign country. He lived in tents, as did Isaac and Jacob, who were heirs with him of the same promise, for he was looking forward to the city with foundations whose architect and builder is God. By faith, Abraham, though he was past age, and Sarah herself was barren, was enabled to become a father because he considered him faithful who had made the promise. And so from this one man came descendants as numerous as the stars in the sky and as countless as the sand on the seashore. By faith, Abraham, when God tested him, offered Isaac as a sacrifice. He who had received the promises was about to sacrifice his one and only son, even though God had said to him, "It is through Isaac that your offspring will be reckoned." Abraham reasoned that God could raise the dead. And figuratively speaking, he did receive Isaac back from the dead. By faith, Isaac blessed Jacob and Esau in regard to their future. By faith, Jacob, when he was dying, blessed each of Joseph's sons and worshipped as he leaned on the top of his staff. By faith, Joseph, when his end was near, spoke about the exodus of the Israelites from Egypt and gave instructions about his bones. By faith, Moses' parents hid him for 3 months after he was born because they saw that he was no ordinary child, and they were not afraid of the king's edict. By faith, Moses, when he had grown up, refused to be known as the son of Pharaoh's daughter. He chose to be mistreated along with the people of God rather than to enjoy the pleasures of sin for a short time. He regarded disgrace for the sake of Christ as of greater value than the treasures of Egypt, because he was looking ahead to his reward. From Hebrews 11. Listen to the Bible. It's great for the soul.

This is Max McLean. The story of Jesus runs through the entire Bible from Genesis to Revelation. We call it the divine drama. Now, God called Abraham to go on an adventure of faith that is similar to the faith Jesus calls us to. What does his faith look like? Listen to the

Over the past few moments, an instrumental version of the modern-day classic In Christ Alone, that was Sam Levine. You know, life isn't always easy. There are seasons of heartache, disappointment, and unanswered questions. Yet throughout Scripture, we're reminded that God is still worthy of our praise. It's not because life is painless, but it's because He is faithful. We read in Psalm chapter 34 where it says, "I will bless the Lord at all times. His praise shall continually be in my mouth." So when we choose praise in the middle of the storms of life, we're declaring that our hope is anchored in God. Our hope's not anchored in our circumstances. So this evening, wherever you might be facing in life, let's remember to lift our eyes to Him. Our Heavenly Father is still good. He's still with us and still worthy of our praise, even when it hurts.

Music to help us wind down our Tuesday from Rush of Fools and Tonight. I'm Daniel Cushman, your host. Each weeknight around this time, we'll conclude hour one of Nightlight in just a moment, but we have more quieter music coming up after the news break at 11 o'clock. Here's Rick Muchow with Don't Give Up.

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1: More gains for makers of computer chips and other AI winners carried Wall Street higher. The S&P 500 rose 0.9% Tuesday. The Dow added 385 points. That's about 0.7%. The Nasdaq Composite rose 1.3%. Micron Technology and Nvidia had solid gains for the second day in a row. They had fallen sharply last week. The price of Brent crude got close to $92 a barrel for the first time in 5 weeks as strikes continued in the war with Iran. That's up from less than $72 a barrel early this month. Treasury yields rose in the bond market. The yield on the 10-year Treasury climbed to 4.63%. Seth Sutel, New York.
0: OpenAI disclosing an unprecedented cyber incident where an AI system allegedly hacked into another AI company. A spokesman says the incident occurred during model evaluations. More details, SRN News.
2: Let's take a look at our weather forecast for the Peoria area. We're expecting mostly clear skies overnight tonight, a temperature low of 63 degrees. Cooler on your Wednesday, high of only 75 tomorrow under mostly sunny skies. We'll be sunny on Thursday with a high of 79, and then 79 again on Friday under partly sunny skies. Again, overnight tonight, we're expecting mostly clear skies, a low of 63.
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0: that the only scars in heaven are on the hands that hold you now.
1: Casting Crowns begins our time together with Scars in Heaven. We're thankful that that place, there will be no more tears, and there will be no more scars, no more pain when we're reunited with our Savior Jesus one day. I'm Daniel Cushman, and we'll continue on Nightlight with music from Matt Redman.
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cross of Christ forever stands to say that we have been adopted into love.

0: for me.
1: Jesus said, "Let the children come to me." Those words remind us of God's heart for children, and he calls us to care for the most vulnerable children. Through Food for the Poor's Enriching Lives Through Play program, children living in poverty are receiving more than school supplies and an unpoppable soccer ball. They're experiencing hope, encouragement, and the love of Christ from Central Illinois families like yours. 9-year-old Axel from Guatemala and his friends play soccer on a rocky dirt field where the balls quickly wear out, patches them with tape, and keeps playing because, as Axel says, soccer brings joy and helps them forget their struggles. Many children face hardship daily, but something as simple as a soccer ball and school supplies can remind them that they're valued, loved, and have a better future. 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While fans are watching the World Cup, you'll be an answer to prayer for children like Axel. 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
2: 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Hello, I'm Mary Lohman of the Christian Working Woman. 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

Lisa Bevel, how strong he is. Well, we're about 5 weeks or so away from the annual WBNH cookout. We hope you can join us this year. It'll be on Saturday, August the 29th, 10:30 a.m. till 1:30 p.m. We always have a fun time together with the WBNH listening family. 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We're also looking for a few extra hands. Could you do a volunteer shift, maybe serve for an hour, hour and a half, and then enjoy your lunch? We have things like setup that need to get done, also tear down, also food serving, and other items of volunteer need here at WBNH. If you'd like to get more information about the volunteer spots needed, you can contact us here at the station, call or text us 309-636-8850.

Nicole C. Mullen here on Good News Radio WBNH. Well, you're familiar of the music of Glenn Kaiser? Well, he's a pioneering voice in Christian rock and blues. He's best known as the founder and frontman of the legendary Resurrection Band called the Res Band. 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He'll be in Central Illinois this Saturday evening. You can hear him in concert at the Freedom Center. They're located on Frederick Drive in Pekin. And that's an evening of music with Glenn Kaiser this Saturday evening in Pekin. Get the details on our community calendar at WBNH.org.

It's 11:30 and time to read our proverb of the day as we do each weeknight around this time. Today's the 21st day of the month, so we'll be reading from Proverbs chapter 21. The king's heart is in the hand of the Lord. Like the rivers of water, he turns it wherever he wishes. Every way of a man is right in his own eyes, but the Lord weighs the hearts. To do righteousness and justice is more acceptable to the Lord than sacrifice. A haughty look, a proud heart, and the plowing of the wicked are sin. The plans of the diligent lead surely to plenty, but those of everyone who is hasty surely to poverty. Getting treasures by a lying tongue is the fleeting fantasy of those who seek death. The violence of the wicked will destroy them because they refuse to do justice. The way of a guilty man is perverse, but as for the pure, his work is right. Better to dwell in the corner of a housetop than in a house shared with a contentious woman. The soul of the wicked desires evil. His neighbor finds no favor in his eyes. When the scoffer is punished, the simple is made wise. But when the wise is instructed, he receives knowledge. The righteous God wisely considers the house of the wicked, overthrowing the wicked for their wickedness. Whoever shuts his ears to the cry of the poor will also cry himself and not be heard. A gift in secret pacifies anger, and a bribe behind the back, strong wrath. It is a joy for the just to do justice, but destruction will come to the workers of iniquity. A man who wanders from the way of understanding will rest in the assembly of the dead. He who loves pleasure will be a poor man. He who loves wine and oil will not be rich. The wicked shall be a ransom for the righteous, and the unfaithful for the upright. Better to dwell in the wilderness than with a contentious and angry woman. There is desirable treasure and oil in the dwelling of the wise, but a foolish man squanders it. He who follows righteousness and mercy finds life, righteousness, and honor. A wise man scales the city of the mighty, and brings down the trusted stronghold. Whoever guards his mouth and tongue keeps his soul from troubles. A proud and haughty man, scoffer is his name, he acts with arrogant pride. The desire of the lazy man kills him, for his hands refuse to labor. He covets greedily all day long, but the righteous gives and does not spare. The sacrifice of the wicked is an abomination. How much more when he brings it with wicked intent? A false witness shall perish, but the man who hears him will speak endlessly. A wicked man hardens his face, but as for the upright, he establishes his way. There is no wisdom or understanding or counsel against the Lord. The horse is prepared for the day of battle, but deliverance is of the Lord. This has been our proverb of the day. Today we've been reading from Proverbs chapter 21.

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Did you know that the size of your faith is directly related to the size of your God? 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

Over the past few moments, Sean McDonald and Pour Out. Have a great rest of your night. This has been the Tuesday Evening Nightlight program. I'm Daniel Cushman. Hope you enjoy the cooler temperatures in store, at least over the next day or two in central Illinois. A nice time to go outside, do some yard work, or maybe go for a walk. Here's Twyla Paris to close out our Tuesday evening together, softly and tenderly.

0: 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A Southern Gospel concert featuring the group Westward Road will be held at Lighthouse Church of God in Pekin on Sunday, July 26th, starting at 10:30 a.m. Admission is free and a love offering will be received. For more information, call 309-353-5818. And the Tazewell County 4-H Show and Junior Fair will be held July 27th through 29th at Mineral Springs Park in Pekin. 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To get more information, call 309-347-6614. This has been the WBNH Community Calendar. It is not an endorsement of any group or activity, but serves as a public service to your listeners. 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
1: With SRN News, I'm Jason Walker. Trump administration calling on Congress for $87 billion to fund the expanding war with Iran. War Secretary Pete Hegseth briefing lawmakers Tuesday in a classified bipartisan meeting before appearing before the Senate Appropriations Panel. President Trump has pledged support for Lebanon during a White House meeting with Lebanese leader Joseph Aoun. Those talks aimed at promoting long-term peace after months of conflict between Israel and Hezbollah. House Majority Leader Steve Scalise warning Democratic Socialists are on the ballot this November with an agenda of extreme policy.
2: And you're seeing it play out in cities like New York, but it's coming to a town near you. And it will absolutely be on the ballot this November, because the American people do not want America to become a communist nation. But that means Americans have to participate this November to stop it from happening.
1: And a strong warning from Scalise about the socialists on the ballot with that agenda. He predicts they will introduce all sorts of new legislation that will hurt a lot of people in this country.
2: What do they want to do? They want chaos. They want power is ultimately what they want. They can't articulate a real clear agenda for the American people because they've been fighting us on all the things that would actually work to lower costs. Keeping taxes low, keeping regulations low, getting government off the backs of working families, producing more energy in America, which lowers costs. Every Democrat voted against that bill.
1: U.S. Appeals Court overturning a lower court ruling ordering the release of Columbia University activist Mohsen Mahdawi from immigration detention, a decision that could allow the Trump administration to detain him again in a campaign against violent pro-Palestinian protesters. SRN News. Well, Michael Harrington reports a free Chinese pastor is speaking out.
3: Ezra Jin is living in California after spending almost a year in prison for running an underground church in China, finally being set free after President Trump urged Chinese leader Xi Jinping to do so. Jin says the Communist Party has no reason to fear believers, telling the Wall Street Journal, quote, "These Christians love their nation. They only want to worship God peacefully according to the Bible and to serve others, especially the poor, the disabled, and the elderly." Michael Harrington reporting.
1: Nicaragua's crackdown on dissent has now extended to the legal profession. Government has stripped numerous lawyers of their license to practice in what a UN expert describes as a purge. Since 2018, Nicaragua has shut down more than 5,000 organizations for criticizing the rampant corruption in the country. This is SRN News. French lawmakers approving a sweeping social media ban for youngsters under the age of 15.
4: As concerns grow worldwide over the harmful effects of digital content on children, both chambers of the parliament there voted in favor of the measure, a flagship initiative of French President Emmanuel Macron's second term. The bill also bans the use of mobile phones in high schools. Several families in France sued TikTok over teen suicides they say are linked to harmful content. A review to determine whether the bill complies with the French Constitution is likely to take place and could delay its implementation. I'm Julie Walker.
1: A suspected gas explosion causing a tunnel collapse at a hydropower project in India. 12 people are dead, 13 more missing. Rescue teams facing hazardous conditions due to toxic gases. An expert there says it is extremely risky. More details, SRN.
0: Let's take a look at our weather forecast for the Peoria area. We're expecting mostly clear skies overnight tonight, a temperature low of 63 degrees. Cooler on your Wednesday, high of only 75 tomorrow under mostly sunny skies. We'll be sunny on Thursday with a high of 79, and then 79 again on Friday under partly sunny skies. Again, overnight tonight, we're expecting mostly clear skies, a low of 63.
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0: That's Cade Thompson. That's What the Cross Is For on Moody Radio. You know, when Jonah preached to Nineveh, the entire city believed. It was the most successful evangelistic outreach in history. On the latest episode of A New Beginning, Pastor Greg Laurie highlights the practical lessons we can learn from this biblical account. 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
1: A country minister used his guitar to explain to his people what free will meant. He picked and played this song. If a nest of live hornets invaded this room and the creatures allowed to go free, they would not need urging to make yourself scarce. You would want to get out, don't you see? They would not grab you by force of their strength, throw you out of the window. Oh, no. They would not counsel you to go against your will. They would just make you willing to go. The song goes on to say, when Jonah was sent to do the work of the Lord, the outlook for him did not seem bright. He never had done such a hard thing before, so he decided to run from the fight. Now the Lord sent a great fish to swallow him up. The story I'm sure you all know. God did not compel him against his own will. He just made him willing to go. Jonah learned, as many people have, that when we end up in the fish's belly in dire situations, totally dependent upon God for survival, our attitudes toward God often change. Jonah's prayer in chapter 2 shows us how his attitude and plans all changed. So, when God spoke to him the second time, he did not hesitate to go to Nineveh. People who choose to heed God's call to serve him often give this testimony. Obeying God brings not only his provisions to do it, but inner peace and fulfillment.
2: If you'd like to learn more about God and his plan for your life, visit urbanministries.com.
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0: 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Need encouragement today? Here's Mark Jobe, founding pastor of New Life Community Church in Chicago, with a Bold Steps Minute.
1: 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And the Bible tells us, while we were yet sinners, Christ loved us. Yeah, he's not afraid of your garbage. 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
2: I tell a story about when I was leaving the house with the kids, and I was in a rush, and I hit my shoulder on a coat rack, left a black and blue mark.
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0: SRN News. With SRN News, I'm Jason Walker. U.S. military completing the 11th night of strikes on Iran. Those attacks across the Middle East overshadowing the diplomatic efforts. U.S. Central Command says the targets of the strikes into Wednesday morning included aircraft hangars and drone storage sites. A former president's appeal to a DOJ investigation has been rejected.
1: A federal appeals court has rejected a request by Joe Biden to block the release of audio recordings and transcripts of his interviews with a memoir ghostwriter before he was elected. A divided three-judge panel suspended its decision until August 3rd to allow more time for Biden to consider another appeal. The panel's 2-1 ruling found that there's a substantial public interest in disclosing the material the Democrat wants to keep hidden. The recordings were obtained by a special counsel who investigated Biden's handling of classified documents. Republicans demanded the material after the special counsel declined to file charges. High up in Juwanee, Washington.
0: House Speaker Mike Johnson laying it on the line. He says the United States of America is at a crossroads. He questions if voters are going to elect all those socialists on the ballot in November or maintain our democracy.
2: As I've said here many times, and I say across the country, you know, a few decades ago, Republicans and Democrats in Congress are arguing over marginal tax rates and shades of regulation. Now we are quite literally in a contest to determine whether we're going to maintain our status as the world's great superpower, the greatest nation in the history of the world, as a constitutional republic, or we're going to tear that down to the foundation like the communist Democrats want to do and go down this dark road of Marxism.
0: Representative Andy Biggs winning the GOP nomination for Arizona governor. He is a fierce ally of President Trump. He will take on Democratic Governor Katie Hobbs in the fall. Biggs, endorsed by the president, and aims to unite the party. This is SRN News.
3: This is your Wednesday morning forecast for the Peoria area. We're expecting mostly sunny skies today. We'll have an afternoon high of 75 degrees. Mostly cloudy in the evening tonight, then gradually clearing off, low of 56. Highs near 79 on your Thursday. Sunny skies expected again tomorrow. And then partly sunny and 79 on Friday. Again today for your Wednesday, we're expecting mostly sunny skies, a high near 75 degrees.
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0: Have you ever looked at a personal crisis and concluded that it's too messy, too complicated, too far gone for anything good to come from it? 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
2: We're constantly challenging God to change something He's not going to change. He's not going to change it. He's not going to tell you to stop loving your wife. Doesn't matter what time in her life she's in. Love her. He's not going to tell you to not respect your husband. That's because he turned out to be a knucklehead. He's not going to adjust that. He's not because you're lonely as a single and have a lot of desires in your heart. He's not going to say it's okay to sleep around every now and then because the passions are too great. He's not going to adjust his word. And when he doesn't adjust his word, we make him this mean God. And God is saying, what father let a child walk into a house and adjust the standards of the house and expect to raise a responsible child? If you're going to raise a responsible child, you got to teach the child, despite their passions, despite their desires, despite their pains, to arrive at that standard. They don't want to do homework. They don't want to do the dishes. They don't want to take out the trash because that's their feelings and their desires. You got to get them to have the discipline to work past their feelings and their desires and do what the standard says. That's how you mature a child. That's how you grow a child. That's how you develop a child. You can't lower the standards and then expect to have a responsible child. I'm your father. I don't lower my standards, not because I hate you, but because I love you and want you to be your best.
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1: Chandler Moore on Moody Radio. By the way, Phil Wickham just announced that Chandler will be joining his tour this fall. That's pretty exciting. Hi, this is Bill Meyer with something to think about from Pastor Alistair Begg. He says, on what basis can a righteous God justify the ungodly? It is entirely and all of grace.
2: This is Carter Conlon. The fire reveals what theology alone cannot. A believer may study sacrifice and faith, but the fire shows what truly sustains the soul. In the garden, the disciples learned that desire is not the same as ability. Jesus showed them that what is of man cannot survive the fire. Only what is of Christ remains. God leads every believer to this understanding. It's not to humiliate us, but to free us. When self-effort is burned away, Jesus Christ, being all that is left, becomes everything. Don't resist the fire of trial that exposes your limits. Accept what God is showing you and turn to Jesus Christ as the source of your strength today. 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It's now time to pray.
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4: Our sin reached its full horror and its most awful expression at the cross. Having disobeyed God's commands, we were now crucifying God's Son. If ever there was a moment in human history when God's judgment had to fall, this was it. But Jesus cried out, Father, forgive them. They do not know what they are doing. Christ knew that God's judgment would come that day, but he was saying, don't let it fall on them. Let it fall on me and on me alone. Let me be the lightning rod for your judgment on their sin. This is the heart of the gospel. Jesus stood under the judgment of God for our sins. He absorbed what was due to us in himself, and that's how forgiveness is released for all who belong to Jesus.
3: Invite a friend to open the Bible with you at openthebible.org.
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0: With SRN News, I'm Jason Walker. House Republicans sounding the alarm over Democrat socialists. Speaker of the House Mike Johnson says he remains very optimistic the majority of Americans will ultimately reject the socialists when it comes time to vote in November.
1: Not on our watch. We're not going to do that. And I am very confident. In fact, I'm very enthusiastic about the upcoming midterm election because I believe that people are beginning to see this. And it is going to motivate voter turnout for true Americans who love their country and want to keep it.
0: Johnson's been on the road now for some 2 weeks, traveling to districts all across America. He's hearing from constituents concerned over the rise of the Democratic Socialist on Capitol Hill.
1: Everywhere we go, the American people are seeing and understanding, they're articulating in their own way the stark contrast between the two sides. As we say all the time, this is not your father's Democratic Party. The chasm between the two sides and their visions for America and what we believe, our principles, our priorities, our platforms, has never been more divergent than it is right now.
0: Trump administration calling on Congress to fund the expanding war with Iran. At a Senate Appropriations Committee hearing, Republican Chairman Susan Collins says much of the $93 billion budget request actually predates the war with Iran.
2: Some of the requirements, such as the shortfalls in munitions, have been well known to this committee for some time. And prior to the conflict with Iran, there has been bipartisan support to address these shortfalls. While these munition shortfalls have been years in the making, they are growing increasingly urgent.
0: President Trump pledging support for Lebanon. That follows a White House meeting Tuesday with the Lebanese president. More on these stories at SRN News.
3: This is your Wednesday morning forecast for the Peoria area. We're expecting mostly sunny skies today. We'll have an afternoon high of 75 degrees. Mostly cloudy in the evening tonight, then gradually clearing off, low of 56. Highs near 79 on your Thursday. Sunny skies expected again tomorrow. And then partly sunny and 79 on Friday. Again today for your Wednesday, we're expecting mostly sunny skies, a high near 75 degrees.
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0: guitarist Frank Okay on Moody Radio. You know, the late Larry Burkett once said, money is either the best or the worst area of communication in our marriages. Few things reveal the strength of a couple's unity quite like money. But what if your finances are rooted in oneness and kingdom impact? 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
1: You found Bible Q&A with John MacArthur, and this is Denny Nugent here with John and today's question. You know, few verses make a stronger case for the Bible's authority than 2 Timothy 3:16, where Paul says, all Scripture is inspired by God. Now, John, that phrase, inspired by God, what exactly does it mean, and why is it so important to our understanding of Scripture?
2: Well, Denny, that is one word in the Greek. Inspired by God, three words in English, is one word in Greek. It is the Greek word theopneustos. Theo, the word for God, from which we get theology, the study of God. Pneustos is the word for breath. We even talk about pneumonia, pneumatic. We use a form of that very same word. And what it's telling us is that the Bible, the Scripture, is God-breathed. That is to say, it comes from God, breathed out by God. That is beyond any human writer, beyond any human mind, as to its origin. Scripture doesn't come, Peter says, by private origination, but it is from God. It is the Holy Spirit who produces the word in the mind of the writer, carries the writer along so that he writes precisely the inerrant, infallible revelation of God. When we say that all Scripture, then, is God-breathed, we are at the same time saying it is accurate because it all comes from God. It is authoritative. It is true. It is sufficient. It is everything God wants it to be, and it never returns to Him void.
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0: John Reddick on Moody Radio. Hi, it's Bill Meyer with a Christian artist update to share with you. Phil Wickham has announced that Chandler Moore will be joining him on every stop of his upcoming Song of the Saints tour. Phil says, Chandler is one of my favorite voices in worship right now. So it's going to be Phil and Chandler and Jamie McDonald on the road this fall.
1: The night before Jesus went to the cross, he broke away from his disciples to pray. He was in agony as he prayed to God about what was before him, pain and suffering.
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1: 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It challenges me to look at my own heart. Have I surrendered everything over to God? Am I really willing to lay everything down for his will to be done? Today, my friend, let's take a close look at ourselves and let's be willing to surrender everything to God. May his will be done in our lives.
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3: Hi, I'm John Sorensen, president of Evangelism Explosion International, and you're listening to Share Life Today. I asked Michael Kurchnick how he first became involved with Evangelism Explosion.
4: How many Christians are like this, that they are sitting in the pews, but they would not go by themselves, but let me take the Christians from the pews to the streets. 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
3: 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Let's be disciple makers. 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

worshiping only the Lord, our God, and serving only Him through the ministry of music. 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

0: News. With SRN News, I'm Jason Walker. An update on President Trump's ongoing battle with the New York Times journalist.
1: Officials are looking to acquire phone records of New York Times journalists in an effort to unmask sources. A court document says President Donald Trump's administration sought New York Times journalists' phone records and even those of some of their relatives in an attempt to unmask the confidential sources of the reporters. They'd written about Trump's Qatari-gifted Air Force One jet. The motion reveals more expansive attempts by Trump's Republican administration than previously known to compel the identity of sources. The Justice Department justifies the original subpoenas by saying reporters are not the targets. Those leaking classified information are Hayat Panjwani, Washington.
0: A South Carolina lawmaker breaking from President Trump and endorsing a different candidate. Here's correspondent Laura Winters with the story.
2: Republican Congresswoman Nancy Mace endorsing Ralph Norman in South Carolina's special Senate election to replace the late Senator Lindsey Graham. Mace calling Ralph Norman a tried and true conservative warrior. President Trump, meanwhile, endorsing Graham's sister Darlene to run for the six-year term. And she says after praying about it, she's in.
0: President Volodymyr Zelensky has fired General Oleksandr Skiriskai as commander-in-chief of the armed forces in Ukraine. That decision follows days of mass protests throughout Ukraine demanding the removal of the general. A planned joint U.S.-Canada ceremony celebrating the opening of the Gordie Howe International Bridge canceled after President Trump announced new tariffs on Canadian goods. Canadian official says it would have been, quote, inappropriate to proceed with a celebratory event. SRN News.
3: This is your Wednesday morning forecast for the Peoria area. We're expecting mostly sunny skies today, while an afternoon high of 75 degrees. Mostly cloudy in the evening tonight, then gradually clearing off, low of 56. Highs near 79 on your Thursday. Sunny skies expected again tomorrow. And then partly sunny and 79 on Friday. Again today for your Wednesday, we're expecting mostly sunny skies, a high near 75 degrees.
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0: That's Tasha Layton, Meet Me in the Valley on Moody Radio. 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It's your neighbor who has the problem. Well, on the latest episode of Focus on the Family, counselor Deborah Fileta will tell us about the small communication habits that shape our relationships. 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
1: You were not placed where you are by accident. You were sent. Hi, I'm Mark Gothier with Crew and Making Your Life Count. Sometimes we think calling is something we have to find somewhere out there. A different place, a different role, a different season. But Jesus made it clear. Calling begins right where you are. In John 20:21, he said, "As the Father has sent me, I am sending you." That means every follower of Christ has a purpose. You are sent into your world to live on mission for Him. And that mission is rooted in the Great Commission. In Matthew 28:19, Jesus said, "Go and make disciples of all nations." 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You are sent right where you are. Live with purpose. 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
2: 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But no matter how often Haji's group beat him, the evangelist refused to respond with hatred. Instead, he offered blessings and love. Eventually, the evangelist's grace broke through, and Haji gave his life to Christ. Today, he joyfully pastors a church, his arm around the very man he once beat. Pray for Pastor Haji and believers in Ethiopia. May God strengthen their faith to stand firm for Christ.
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0: News. I'm Jason Walker. The House moving to head off a potential government shutdown right before the midterms in November. Republicans have rushed through a bill to fund the federal government through the fourth day of December. The deadline for action is, well, more than 2 months away. House Majority Leader Steve Scalise warning Democratic Socialists are on the ballot this November with an agenda of extreme policies.
1: And you're seeing it play out in cities like New York, but it's coming to a town near you. And it will absolutely be on the ballot this November. Because the American people do not want America to become a communist nation. But that means Americans have to participate this November to stop it from happening.
0: Majority Leader Scalise warning that Democratic Socialists are on the ballot in November, and he predicts they will be introducing all sorts of new legislation that will hurt millions of Americans.
1: What do they want to do? They want chaos. They want power is ultimately what they want. They can't articulate a real clear agenda for the American people because they've been fighting us on all the things that would actually work to lower costs, keeping taxes low, keeping regulations low, getting government off the backs of working families, producing more energy in America, which lowers costs. Every Democrat voted against that bill.
0: Trump administration calling on Congress for $87 billion to fund the expanding war with Iran. War Secretary Pete Hegseth briefed lawmakers Tuesday in a classified bipartisan meeting before appearing before the Senate Appropriations Committee. More gains for makers of computer chips and other AI winners carrying Wall Street higher on Tuesday. The Dow was up 385 points, S&P ahead 65. More on these stories, SRN News. Well, a freed...
2: This is your Wednesday morning forecast for the Peoria area. We're expecting mostly sunny skies today, while an afternoon high of 75 degrees. Mostly cloudy in the evening tonight, then gradually clearing off, low of 56. Highs near 79 on your Thursday. Sunny skies expected again tomorrow. And then partly sunny and 79 on Friday. Again today for your Wednesday, we're expecting mostly sunny skies, a high near 75 degrees.
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2: This is John MacArthur. Join me for today's Portraits of Grace. Did you know that one of the most significant scientific breakthroughs of the past half century was the discovery of the DNA molecule? Perhaps its most well-known practical application is fingerprinting. That is the technique where genetic information from one DNA sample is compared with another to help identify a person. While that is certainly important, it can't compare to how God determines a person's spiritual identity. The Apostle Paul said, "You are not in the flesh, but in the Spirit, if indeed the Spirit of God dwells in you." That means if you're a genuine believer, the Holy Spirit indwells in you. He is your spiritual fingerprint. What a privilege. So thank God daily for the Holy Spirit as you remember that He's the one who enables you to stand as a portrait of God's grace.
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0: That's Cade Thompson on Moody Radio. Hi, it's Bill Meyer with some food for thought from Pastor Max Lucado. He says, God never said the journey would be easy, but he did say that the arrival would be worthwhile.
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2: Missouri Governor Mike Kehoe recently signed the Born Alive Abortion Survivors Protection Act, requiring that babies born alive during or after an abortion receive the same legal protections and medical care as any other newborn. The law also establishes criminal penalties for intentionally killing a child who survives an abortion. 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However, it can't be the finish line. Unborn babies who survive an abortion have no greater right to life than unborn babies who are about to be aborted. If life is valuable and begins at conception, then the law must protect every baby.
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0: With SRN News, I'm Rich Thomason in Washington. America's top diplomat says there's no way Iran can be allowed to control the Strait of Hormuz. Secretary of State Rubio says that doing so would set a very dangerous global precedent. And the U.S. putting the pedal to the metal with its Iran offensive.
1: The U.S. military completed an 11th night of strikes on Iran. Central Command saying the latest targets included aircraft hangars and drone storage sites. Iranian air defenses activated near the capital, Tehran, and Iran's state-run news agency reported explosions in half a dozen provinces. Before those strikes, Iran's interior minister had traveled to Pakistan, a key mediator. But at the White House Tuesday, President Trump told reporters,
2: "Until they're ready to meet in a meaningful way, we have no interest."
1: And the conflict appears to be widening. Yemen's Houthi rebels declaring a naval blockade of Saudi Arabia, vowing to block the Bab el-Mandeb Strait and cut shipping between the Red Sea and the Gulf of Aden. With the Strait of Hormuz blocked, Saudi Arabia has been relying on a pipeline to the Red Sea to get oil out to market. I'm Ben Thomas.
0: The Gulf Coast, Louisiana in particular, bracing for Bertha, the tropical storm expected to make landfall southeast of New Orleans late tonight or early tomorrow morning, and cleanup across the northeast, pounded by a series of strong storms. New Jersey Governor Mikey Sherrill blames a computer glitch for 6,600 non-citizens finding their way onto the state's voter rolls. OpenAI says its artificial intelligence system hacked into another AI company, all on its own. OpenAI calls it an unprecedented cyber incident. Congressman Andy Biggs has captured the GOP nomination for Arizona governor, former head of the House Freedom Caucus, an outspoken ally of President Trump. On Wall Street, the Dow futures are down 6 points. This is SRN News.
3: This is your Wednesday morning forecast for the Peoria area. We're expecting mostly sunny skies today. We'll have an afternoon high of 75 degrees. Mostly cloudy in the evening tonight, then gradually clearing off, low of 56. Highs near 79 on your Thursday. Sunny skies expected again tomorrow. And then partly sunny and 79 on Friday. Again today for your Wednesday, we're expecting mostly sunny skies, a high near 75 degrees.
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0: tomorrow, and then partly sunny and 79 on Friday. Again today for your Wednesday, we're expecting mostly sunny skies, a high near 75 degrees.
1: She had been through five marriages, her family had written her off, and she came to the well alone at the hottest part of the day. Well, this morning on Bold Steps, Mark Jobes shares that life doesn't slow down for hidden pain, but Jesus does, and he will for you at 9 a.m.
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3: With SRN News, I'm Rich Thomason in Washington. America's top diplomat says there is no way that Iran can be allowed to control the Strait of Hormuz. Secretary of State Rubio says that doing so would set a very dangerous global precedent. The U.S. putting the pedal to the metal with its Iran offensive, an 11th night of attacks on targets across the Islamic Republic. The Gulf Coast, Louisiana in particular, bracing for Bertha, the tropical storm expected to make landfall southeast of New Orleans late tonight or early tomorrow morning. Meanwhile, it's a day of cleanup across the east, pounded by a series of powerful storms. New Jersey's Governor Mikey Sherrill is blaming a computer glitch for 6,600 non-citizens finding their way onto the state's voter rolls. The Dow futures are down 30 points. NASDAQ futures off 179. More details at srnnews.com.
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5: Right now, Rita Realist is telling a young lady named Annabelle that the poem Annabelle posted online is groundbreaking. So is Connie Patriot and several hundred thousand others. Though they're all cheering the same poem, none of them really mean it. In fact, they are incapable of meaning it. This is Social AI, an app that looks like X but isn't. You post and millions of followers reply instantly. You literally build your follower base by picking from a menu that can include supporters, critics, trolls, conservatives, or liberals, and your feed fills with bots calibrated to your specifications. Social AI's founder promotes it as liberating because users can't be canceled by their followers. And that's because no actual person is reacting. This is far different than fake bot accounts on X that either puff up follower counts or troll someone without their knowledge. With Social AI, in a sea of millions of engaged followers, there's only one human, you, and you know it. Saying something, especially something true but unpopular, in public takes courage to risk being misread, written off, or socially ruined. Social AI removes those risks and, thus, the courage. In fairness, there could be a legitimate use for social AI. Floating a controversial stance past invented critics before posting to truly social media might sharpen one's point or heighten impact. But social AI is not marketed as a risk rehearsal tool, but a risk-removed world. This is part of a growing escapist trend. Venture capitalist Marc Andreessen claims that some of us have reality privilege. We live in a world rich, even overflowing with glorious substance and many fascinating people to talk to. Most others aren't so privileged, living in bleak or challenging circumstances. Reality has had 5,000 years to get good, Andreessen continues, and is clearly still woefully lacking for most people. I don't think we should wait another 5,000 years to see if it eventually closes the gap. The solution, according to Andreessen, David Chalmers, and Bo Cronin, is to build virtual worlds for the reality-deprived. Of course, no one is reality-deprived. We all live in realities with varying ups and downs. Giving people a virtual world to escape to is the true reality deprivation. That irony is lost on many techno-utopianists, perhaps because becoming godlike world-builders is too seductive. Real community entails risks. Christian community isn't meant to be optimized for emotional ease or predictability. Jesus' interactions with his disciples and others were marked by affirmation and correction, even rebuke. That's what prepared his disciples to speak truth to power and endure hardship when preaching the gospel. Real community, marked by reliable answers and compassionate, though unpredictable, connection, fosters resilience. The relationships and the faith worth having surprise us, correct us, and uplift us amidst life's triumphs and tragedies. No feed of bots or virtual world can do that. God has privileged us with living.

0: in the harsh reality that we can really impact, not avoid. But that requires courage. Anything that removes that courage isn't community. It's a mirror with a chat function.
1: That was Abdu Murray, author of the book Fake ID, How AI and Identity Ideology Are Collapsing Reality, and a speaker at the upcoming Great Lakes Symposium. 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On August 6th in Bay Harbor, Michigan. 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

0: Welcome to the Wisdom Journey with Stephen Davey. The disciples have been watching Jesus teach, heal, and cast out demons. Now it's their turn. He pairs them up, gives them instructions, and sends them out. But his preparation speech is nothing like what you'd expect. He doesn't promise success or standing ovations. He promises persecution and a cross. Today, Stephen works through what Jesus told these first missionaries and what it means for you.
1: For some time now, Jesus has been teaching his disciples in what amounts to a classroom setting. Well, now it's time to put them into the laboratory, so to speak, and to test the principles and truths they've been learning. Actually, it's more like sending them out to experience the ministry for themselves, what we might call today a missions trip. Well, according to Matthew chapter 9 here, they've been close on his heels. They've been watching and learning. Verse 35 says here, Jesus went throughout all the cities and villages, teaching in their synagogues and proclaiming the gospel of the kingdom. His teaching has been accompanied by miraculous healings. And of course, that is attesting to the authenticity of his role as Messiah and the authority of his message as Messiah. Now, we've seen his compassion for the crowds. Verse 36 describes them here as being like a flock of sheep wandering around without a shepherd. The Lord also sees them here as a ripe field unto harvest. In fact, he reminds the disciples to pray for additional laborers to go out into those fields of the world and bring in that harvest. Now, as we come to chapter 10, studying chronologically the life of Christ through the Gospels, we're told here in verse 1 that Jesus gives his disciples authority over unclean spirits and to heal every disease and every affliction. Now, their power is going to mimic the Lord's power. It's going to validate that they are, in fact, true representatives of the Messiah. Now, after listing the 12 disciples, verse 5 tells us that these 12 Jesus sent out. You know, I don't know if you've ever been sent out on a short-term mission trip, or maybe vocationally you're on the mission field today. Maybe it's some other country, maybe it's stateside. If you've been sent out by your local church, I'm sure you were impacted by that missions trip. It changed your thinking. Going overseas, I know for me, changed my vision of the world, increased my desire to see people saved from every tongue, tribe, and nation. Well, you'll know as well, it gave your life new perspective, didn't it? I've had the privilege of traveling to preach in many different countries, and I've always come away deeply impacted by the sincerity of the believers and the growth of Christ's church. And it's been a good reminder to me that my life has no greater purpose than being invested out there in the harvest field of the world. Well, this missionary trip for these disciples is going to deepen their understanding of the calling they've been given as well as their mission. Now, if we go over to Mark chapter 6 and verse 7, we find out that Jesus is sending them out two by two. You know, the Old Testament required two witnesses, and sending them out in pairs is validating their testimony. It's also going to encourage one another as they travel together. Now, here in Matthew 10, Jesus tells them in verse 6 to go only to the lost sheep of the house of Israel. They're to proclaim then the gospel message to the nation Israel. And verse 7 says, tell them the kingdom of heaven is at hand. In other words, their king has arrived. Their Messiah is in the land of Israel. And to prove it, they're going to perform signs, the signs of the Messiah, healing, exorcism, raising the dead. So they aren't just being sent out there, you know, to put on a show. In fact, Jesus tells them not to receive any money during this missions trip. The Lord also tells them they aren't to carry along a suitcase with any extra clothing. They probably don't even have a toothbrush along with them as well. They are to depend entirely upon the Lord to provide every basic need through those who believe their message and offer them hospitality. Now, if some village rejects their message, Jesus says here in verse 14, to go out there in the street and shake off the dust from their feet. This was a symbolic act, and it's going to indicate the disciples are separating themselves from that town. They're not even going to have the dust of that town clinging to them because of that town or village's unbelief. Now, in verses 16 to 25, Jesus gives some warnings for his messengers. His words here seem to look beyond their short mission trip all the way to the future ministry that we have. In fact, beyond us, even to the end times when believers face great hardship and persecution. Now, as Jesus, he's getting these early disciples ready. He's getting them ready to pair up and move out. He's very realistic with them. He tells them not to expect standing ovations along the way. He says here in verse 16, I am sending you out as sheep in the midst of wolves. So be wise as serpents and innocent as doves. He warns them here of being arrested and beaten and even put to death. Let me tell you, whenever I took a mission trip, I never had anybody tell me I might be beaten or imprisoned or even killed. If they'd told me that, I'm not sure I'd have signed up and got on the airplane. Imagine the impact of the Lord's words here. And they will ring true, by the way, throughout church history. Now, Jesus also adds words of encouragement for those who are arrested and brought into some courtroom to defend themselves. He says here in verse 19, do not be anxious how you are to speak or what you are to say, for what you are to say will be given to you in that hour. For it is not you who speak, but the Spirit of your Father speaking through you. Now, with that, here at verse 26, Jesus begins to offer words of encouragement for all true disciples, and that includes us today. He reminds his disciples that God's Spirit is ultimately in control of everything. It might look like the enemies of the gospel are in charge, but behind them, even their persecution of the church, God is seated on his throne. And there's going to come a day when his followers will be vindicated by the truth of their message, and their persecutors are going to be judged. But we're to expect trouble along the way. Jesus says here in verse 34, I have not come to bring peace, but a sword. Now, we might have peace in our hearts, but that doesn't rule out pain in our lives at the hands of unbelievers. Look, Satan isn't just going to sit around while Jesus builds his church. The truth is, following Jesus isn't an easy task. Signing up for discipleship demands that we give him first place in our lives, even above those that we love most in this life. It means taking up a cross, that is, expecting death, as it were, following Jesus. Jesus says here in verse 38, all that's involved. Taking up your cross, that's like somebody today taking up the electric chair, or Jesus asking us to take up the hangman's noose and carry it around. Why? The cross was an instrument of cruel death that was very familiar in Jesus' day. So he's saying that as you go into the harvest fields of the world, don't expect a crown of gold, expect a cross of wood. Don't expect appreciation, expect persecution. This is quite a pep talk, isn't it? I wonder how many of us would sign up for this kind of mission trip after this kind of preparation. The Lord isn't hiding reality here. This isn't a sales pitch from Jesus to get as many people as he can to sign up. No, this is the reality of Christian service. He's told them what they need to know. Now it's time for them to put it into practice. Over in Luke chapter 9 and verse 6, we're simply told they departed and went through the villages preaching the gospel and healing everywhere. So the disciples' mission is going to be unique. They're announcing first to the Jewish people of the coming of their Messiah. They're validating that message with healing. And let me tell you, I've never validated my message by healing people in my audience or having to heal anybody. And that's good news, because I can't. You see, this was the authenticating sign of the apostolic community that they were, in fact, representing the Messiah, that they were empowered to do what only God can do, to prove the truth of their message. And in doing so, they're preparing the way for what we call this new dispensation of the church age, when the church will be created. And that, by the way, is just around the corner. But even though their signs and wonders mission was unique and temporary for that period of time as they authenticated their message, there are some lessons we can learn for today. For starters, we're to deliver the message without any guarantee that people are going to appreciate it. We're not to expect applause. In fact, we're not to serve the Lord for money, but to trust Him to provide money, provision through His people. And along the way, we should expect to carry a cross, not wear a crown. See, the day for crowning the disciples of Christ, well, that's going to happen. But it's a day still out there in the future when Jesus returns. And in the meantime, let's sign up for the mission trip. Let's sign up to go along. The Lord has prepared everything for us ahead of time. Let's deliver to our world today the gospel of our coming King. Well, if that's all for today, beloved, until next time, may the grace of the Lord Jesus Christ and the love of God and the fellowship of the Holy Spirit be with you all. Amen.
0: This is the Wisdom Journey with Stephen Davey. Don't expect a crown of gold. Expect a cross of wood, but keep going into the harvest fields anyway. Those harvest fields are real today. Right now, this ministry is reaching into countries where the gospel is desperately needed, and prayer is at the heart of that work. If you'd like to join the global prayer team, you'll receive a weekly email focused on one specific country where this ministry is active. Real people, real places, specific ways to pray. And if you have a personal need today, send it to us at wisdomonline.org/prayer. We'll see you next time on The Wisdom Journey.

0: I don't even know how it even popped up, but what we're about to hear is what the 4th of July sounded like for real in 1970. The audio CD is available on iTunes. I encourage everyone to listen and purchase as they wish. It's old school.
1: Yeah, well, you said audio CD. I bet you this was vinyl back
0: this
1: in the
0: vinyl.
1: Day. I bet they recorded on tape.
0: LP.
1: And this, yeah.
0: Yep. This is an LP that got its way to iTunes recently called Proudly They Came. What happened was there was a service held for the 4th of July in 1970. It was held at the United States Capitol in Washington, D.C., and it was hosted by Bob Hope, Jimmy Stewart, J.W. Marriott, Billy Graham, Vince Lombardi, E.V. Hill, Bishop Fulton Sheen, and several others.
1: This is a who's who of ecumenical and cross-generational.
0: It's legends of the 1970s.
1: Yeah.
0: And so what we've done is we've excerpted this event as if you were there. You could go back with us to 1970 and hear this. And as you do, there are several speeches that were made, several musical performances that were made, and it will give us the feeling, the heartbeat of what it like. Now, let's set the stage of 1970. This is July 4th, 1970 in Washington, D.C. Just a few months prior to that were the shootings at Kent State University in Ohio.
1: Yeah.
0: The nation was coming apart at the seams. The 1960s anti-war movement, the hippie movement, the rebellion movement, the generation gap movement, all of those things came to a crescendo in 1970. And probably the apex all of it was Kent State. You remember Crosby, Stills, Nash, and Young, four dead in Ohio, and what that meant and the smoke that rose from that day. A deeply sobering, terrifying moment for our country. And in response to where we were as a nation, these leaders in academia, in business, in religion and faith, in entertainment came together, not saying they were proud of America no matter what, not saying this is our country, love it or leave it, but they were saying we've got to come together and unite upon the wonder of what makes America unique. We've got to find a way out of this mess.
1: I was grateful that you brought this to the table because listening, and we'll hear it in a second here, but listening to Jimmy Stewart's introduction of the entire event, I thought this could have been written yesterday and it would apply exactly how he says.
0: And sorry, Wayne, for bringing up the great nemesis of the Chicago Bears, but I think one of the points that took me back the most was the message from Vince Lombardi.
1: Yeah.
0: And Vincent Lombardi, and let's just put this in perspective. This was at the end, not only of Vince Lombardi's career, but the end of his life. He died a few months after the speech that became a part of this event. One of the last things Vince Lombardi did for America was to talk about America. And it's a part of today's presentation. And I think it's important to remember that once a year, America has its biggest media event.
1: Yeah.
0: It's called the Super Bowl. And the last time I checked,
1: they're fighting for a trophy and it's got a certain name on it.
0: And that name is Vincent Lombardi.
1: Yeah.
0: This is the man after whom the Super Bowl trophy is named, the Hall of Fame coach of the legendary Green Bay Packers. And then the Washington Redskins, Vincent Lombardi. And he's a part of this as well. So can't wait to unveil this to America.
1: Yeah, should be a fun hour.
0: Let's go back to 1970, the 4th of July.

You are about to relive a very important day in the life of the United States. July 4th, 1970. The place? Washington, D.C., the nation's capital. Independence Day has always possessed a kind of imagery for most of us, of warm nostalgia and flags and fireworks, parades and bunting, oratory and band music. It's an atmosphere blending picnics with patriotism, and yet one in which we often manage to forget just what started the whole thing 194 years ago.

0: and the real significance of July 4th. A handful of Americans didn't forget. There was a minister, the Reverend Billy Graham, a magazine editor, Hobart Lewis of Reader's Digest, a hotel executive, J. Willard Marriott, an entertainer, Bob Hope. Their goal was simple, to have a national birthday party, one which might help all of us remember what's right with America, without forgetting what's wrong. They called their effort Honor America Day. The task was not as simple as the goal. It was played against a backdrop of cynicism, tension, delusion, of an unpopular and undeclared war, of incredible plenty living next door to incongruous poverty, of a technology that simultaneously puts man on the moon and pollutes the earth. Honor America Day was denounced in advance, and with equal fervor by extremists on both the far right and the far left. There was not only apathy, but a feeling by a few that a day honoring the nation was somehow the height of political partisanship. And this despite the support and praise of two former presidents, Harry Truman and Lyndon Johnson, along with Richard Nixon. There were many moments of encouragement, though, which served to smother the voices of skepticism. Day by day, the project received the support of more and more Americans, leaders in a wide variety of professions, who were aware of their nation's ills and regarded a day of honor as a possible cure. One of the sponsors happened to be a prominent figure in sports. He also happened to be a prominent leader in the fight for civil rights. He was the kind of man who once took his entire team through the back door of a southern restaurant because that was the only way the Negroes on the squad could be admitted. He not only preached civil rights, but he lived them. And he had this explanation for agreeing to serve as a sponsor for Honor America Day.
1: Most people in this country, regardless of whether they're against things or not, I think are really pro-America. There have been so many demonstrations, do you see, against. We felt that it was really a time to have a demonstration for something rather than be against. We just want to show everybody in this country and certainly the whole world that first and above all, we are Americans and we're proud of our country and we're proud of our flag, and that's what Honor America Day is. This is not a demonstration against anything, but rather a celebration or a demonstration for something, for America, for the flag.
0: These words were spoken by Vincent Thomas Lombardi. Problems cannot be solved, he said, by waving the American flag, but neither can they be solved by tearing down the American flag. In simple eloquence, that sums up the spirit of Honor America Day and of what you're about to hear. First, the voice of Pat Boone.
2: 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For over 150 years, it's helped unite Americans. As we stand today at a crossroads and in a crisis time, let's all sing this song with love and conviction.

0: brings goosebumps, doesn't it? From 1970, it's called Proudly They Came, and you're hearing it today on the Public Square. Now, coming up, the voice of Dr. Billy Graham. Stay with us.
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2: Hi, this is Dave Zanotti. 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And he was really touched by the broadcast, first time he'd ever heard it. So he had some questions, we sent him some material, and the next thing you know, he called back in and ordered 30 copies of Article 1. 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We just want to say thanks.
1: Spreading the light of liberty across the land. Now back to the Public Square.

0: Glad to have you listening today to The Public Square. I'm Wayne Shepherd with Dave Zanotti and our producer Alan Duncan, and we're taking you back to 1970 in a recording called Proudly They Came.
1: That's right, Wayne. One of the things you'll notice as you listen, as much as the celebration was filled with speeches, talks, prayers, comedy, it was also filled with a lot of music. So we are going to get to Billy Graham's keynote address here in a little bit, but I thought before we did that, it might be appropriate to just take a minute and listen to one of the key songs from this event, and that's the Battle Hymn of the Republic. Lyrics, of course, by Julia Ward Howe, American poet, author, who also worked tirelessly for women's suffrage and the abolition movement. So performed that day in 1970, here's the Battle Hymn of the Republic.

0: Wayne Allen, what we're about to do now is to bring up the keynote of the entire day, which was delivered by the Reverend Billy Graham. And I think that his speech certainly speaks for itself. Ben Allen, you mentioned at the top of this wonderful holiday special that listening to Jimmy Stewart, you thought, wow, this could be written today. I will tell you that I wish every church in America, every school in America, every home in America could hear the passion and the message of what Dr. Graham is about to share with us right now from 1970.
1: Ladies and gentlemen, Dr. Billy Graham.
2: Dr. Hill, distinguished guest, the Bible says in 1 Peter 2:17, honor all men, fear God, honor the king. And the king referred to was the Roman Emperor. Since our nation is a republic and not a monarchy, this scripture could read, honor the nation. Today, in the capital of the United States, thousands of us have come together to honor America on her 194th birthday. We stand here. We stand here today within the shadow of three great monuments. That great shaft over there honors George Washington, who led the revolution that obtained our freedom. Not far away is the memorial to Thomas Jefferson, father of the Declaration of Independence, which proclaimed the rights of free men and began the greatest experiment in freedom the world has ever known. Behind us is the memorial honoring Abraham Lincoln, who helped preserve the unity of this country by his courage, faith, and perseverance, and who gave black men hope that they too would become first-class citizens. We can listen. We can listen to no better voices than these men who gave us the dream that has become America. These men represent thousands who worked, prayed, and suffered and died to give us this nation. We're not only here today to honor America, but we're here as citizens to renew our dedication and allegiance to the principles and institutions that made her great. Lately, our institutions have been under attack. The Supreme Court, the Congress, the presidency, the flag, the home, the educational system, and even the church. But we're here to say with loud voices that in spite of their faults and failures, we believe in these institutions. Let's let the world know today that the majority of us still proudly sing, "My country, 'tis of thee, sweet land of liberty." America needs to sing again. America needs to celebrate again. America needs to wave the flag again. This flag belongs to all Americans, black and white, rich and poor, liberal and conservative, Republican and Democrat. I think there's too much discouragement, despair, and negativism in the nation today. On every hand, critics tell us what's wrong with America, where we failed, why we're hated. And we've listened and watched while a relatively small extremist element, both to the left and the right in our society, have knocked our courts, desecrated our flag, disrupted our educational system, laughed at our religious heritage, and threatened to burn down our cities, and are now threatening to assassinate our leaders. The overwhelming majority of concerned Americans, white and black, hawks and doves, parents and students, Republicans and Democrats who hate violence, have stood by and viewed all of this with mounting alarm and concern. Today, we call upon all Americans to stop this polarization before it is too late. And let's proudly gather around the flag and all that it stands for. Many people have asked me why I, as a citizen of heaven and a Christian minister, join in honoring any secular state. Jesus said, "Render unto Caesar the things that are Caesar's." The Apostle Paul proudly boasted of being a Roman citizen. The Bible says, honor the nation. As a Christian, or as a Jew, or as an atheist, we have a responsibility to an America that has always stood for liberty, protection, and opportunity. There are many reasons why we honor America today. First, we honor America because she has opened her heart and her doors to the distressed and the persecuted of the world. Millions have crossed our thresholds into the fresh air of freedom. I believe that the Bible teaches that God blesses a nation which carries out the words of Jesus, "For I was a-hungered, and ye gave me meat. I was thirsty, and ye gave me drink. I was a stranger, and ye took me in." Secondly, we honor America because she's been the most generous nation in history. We've shared our wealth and our faith with the world in need. When a disaster occurs any place in the world, America is there to help. In famine, in earthquakes, in floods, and in distresses of every kind, we pour billions of dollars every year, even if we have to borrow the money and go in debt. Thirdly, we Americans, we honor America because she has never hidden her problems and faults. With our freedom of the press and open communication system, we don't sweep our sins under the rug. If poverty exists, if racial tension exists, if riots occur, instead of an iron curtain, we have a picture window.

0: The whole world watches, sometimes critically and sometimes with admiration. But nobody can accuse America of trying to hide her faults. Fourthly, we honor America because she is honestly recognizing and is courageously trying to solve her social problems. In order to fulfill the ultimate dream, much remains to be done. But as even our critics abroad are saying, America is trying. The men who signed the Declaration of Independence were moved by a magnificent dream. This dream amazed the world 194 years ago. And this dream is rooted in a book we call the Bible. It proclaims freedoms that most people of the world thought were impossible. We're still trying to achieve for all men equally those freedoms bought at such a high price. From the beginning, the dream of freedom and equal opportunity has been a beacon for oppressed people around the world. Let those who claim they want to improve the nation by destroying it join all of us in a new unity and a new dedication by peaceful means to make these dreams come true.
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4: With SRN News, I'm Rich Thomason in Washington. The U.S. has carried out an 11th night of military strikes on Iran as President Trump threatens to attack a new Iranian nuclear site.
5: This site is called Pickaxe Mountain. It's south of Tehran, the capital of Iran, and is next to the Natanz nuclear enrichment site that Iran has. Now, Trump has said that he believes that centrifuges from Iran's nuclear program may be being moved to Pickaxe Mountain into these tunnels so deeply buried underground in this mountain. Now, Trump isn't saying that he doesn't believe that uranium is at this site yet. Uranium is what's needed to basically make a nuclear weapon.
4: Correspondent Jonathan Gambrell. The president is preparing to attend a dignified transfer ceremony for four American service members recently killed in the Mideast. He'll do so later today, joining family members of the deceased troops at Dover Air Force Base in Delaware. House Speaker Mike Johnson says he's been traveling the country over the past couple of weeks. He says he's heard a lot of concern about the rise of so-called democratic socialism. Johnson says it underscores a dramatic divide between the two big political parties.
6: Everywhere we go, the American people are seeing and understanding, they're articulating in their own way, the stark contrast between the two sides. As we say all the time, this is not your father's Democratic Party. The chasm between the two sides and their visions for America and what we believe, our principles, our priorities, our platforms, has never been more divergent than it is right now.
4: The GOP-led House has approved a temporary government funding bill 2 months early. This is aimed at averting a possible election season government shutdown. Gulf Coast communities filling sandbags, closing beaches ahead of the arrival of Tropical Storm Bertha late tonight or early tomorrow morning. Dow futures down 83. This is SRN News. Americans remain divided on religion.
7: The country remains perhaps the most free on earth when it comes to religious liberty, but that doesn't mean every region is equal. According to the 2026 First Liberty Institute Index, the states where religious freedom is the most broad are found primarily in the Southeast and parts of the lower Midwest. Religious freedom is most restricted in the Northeast and the Far West. Republican majority states tend to be more free. Michael Harrington reporting.
4: The Women's Tennis Association is introducing one-off mandatory gene testing for all players as a requirement to compete at the 2028 Los Angeles Olympics. The WTA has updated its women's eligibility policy to include gender screening based on biological sex this month to preserve the integrity of women's professional tennis and maintain fair competition conditions for all players. The new policy puts the organization in line with eligibility policies introduced by the International Olympic Committee. SRN News. Federal judge has approved a $1.5 billion copyright settlement involving AI company Anthropic.
8: The company will pay thousands of authors about $3,000 per book for using pirated copies to train its Claude chatbot. A district court judge ruled on Monday the settlement provides meaningful relief to affected authors and publishers. The case began when best-selling novelist Andrea Bartz and two other authors filed the suit in 2024. Plaintiff attorney Justin Nelson calls it, quote, the largest known copyright recovery in history. Bob Agner report.
4: Nicolas Maduro returns to a New York courtroom today as his lawyers continue their objections to the U.S. military action that snatched Venezuela's dictator from power. Maduro is now being held at a Brooklyn jail facing drug trafficking charges. Maduro and his wife have pleaded not guilty to those charges. More details at srnnews.com.
9: This is your Wednesday morning forecast for the Peoria area. We're expecting mostly sunny skies today. We'll have an afternoon high of 75 degrees. Mostly cloudy in the evening tonight, then gradually clearing off, low of 56. Highs near 79 on your Thursday. Sunny skies expected again tomorrow. And then partly sunny and 79 on Friday. Again today for your Wednesday, we're expecting mostly sunny skies, a high near 75 degrees.
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Cochran and Company starts things out here on 88.5 FM, the morning show. I'm John Hayden. Good morning. Our verse this morning is Hebrews chapter 11, verse 1. Now, faith is confidence in what we hope for and assurance about what we do not see. Yes, we have the faith that Jesus is who he says he is. And we know if we look at a chair, we can sit down in that chair and know that it's going to hold us up. And we can have confidence in his word and assurance about what he has said. Let's pray. Father, thank you. Even though we don't see you, we haven't seen you yet, we have confidence. We have the assured hope, the blessed hope that we will see you someday. Lord, we trust in your word. And what it says, we know it's true. And Lord, help us to live for you today. In Jesus' name, amen.

And Bremnes here on 88.5. It's Wednesday, July 22, and looking at some special day. You know, what makes today special? It's National Hammock Day. It's also National BLT Sandwich Day, Bacon, Lettuce, and Tomato Sandwich. That sounds good. I'd have that for breakfast. You know, you toast the bread, right? Bacon, tomato. I don't know about the lettuce right now, but it's also National Mango Day, and it's Summer Leisure Day. I guess it could be Leisure Day since our high today only about 77 degrees. Here's Danny Gokey now.

0: This is Ann Graham Lotz with Daily Light for Daily Living. Jesus commanded his disciples in John chapter 14, verse 1, to trust in God. Trust also in me. The antidote to fear is faith. When I toss and turn in the middle of the night, worried and fearful over something that is impending in my life or the life of someone I love, I'm comforted as I meditate on who God is. It helps me plant my faith in someone who is bigger than my fears. He cannot be less than himself, and my God is God. Listen to me. Next time you feel afraid, make a list of the characteristics of God. Find a scripture verse to substantiate each one. Then reconsider your situation in light of who God is. If you feel it would be helpful to list your fears, make sure beside each one you write down the attribute of God that applies. The secret to peace lies in your faith as you focus on God. This is Ann Graham Lotz.
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Well, it seems like there's always something going on around here at WBNH, and that's why we're recruiting some volunteers. If you find yourself with a little bit of time on your hands, and I'm not talking about a lot of time, just some time every now and then, to give us a hand with a particular event, and it doesn't have to be the whole event. I mean, we want you to enjoy the WBNH events. If you come to those events, just the United We Brunch we just had, if you have some margin and would like to be on a list, and we've got a pretty large list of volunteers, and it's not that you have to promise that you're going to say yes every time. You might have something come up. But if you would like to help us at various events throughout the year, just pick, say yes to one of them that might work. Let us know. We're growing that list right now of volunteers, our volunteer base. Just the more the merrier. And we want, like, the cookout we're having the end of August takes about 50 volunteers to do that. And we don't want those volunteers to work the whole time they're here. You know, we want them to maybe serve for a little bit and then enjoy the rest of the day off and enjoy the cookout. So if you could lend us a hand, just write Carla at WBNH.org. You can ask her for more information or just give us a call during business hours. She'll be here about 8 o'clock this morning. Here's Brian and Katie Torwald.

0: This is The Christian Working Woman, and I'm Mary Lohman. I'm talking about the need for and the benefit of learning when and how to lament. Unfortunately, lamenting is sometimes seen as spiritual immaturity. You just haven't learned to trust God, some would say. Well, I want to reassure you that God has given us the green light to lament when it's needed. He invites you to pour out your heart to Him, no holds barred, and express the deepest sorrow and grief you're going through. And a lament always begins with talking first to God. In Psalm 13, David began with questions, almost accusations to God from his broken heart and his puzzled mind. He prayed, "Consider and answer me, O Lord my God. Light up my eyes, lest I sleep the sleep of death." And again in Psalm 88, "Let my prayer come before you. Incline your ear to my cry." What questions of lament do you need to bring to God today? It could be you've never really allowed yourself to verbalize your questions, the ones that sound like accusations, like, "Lord, I don't understand why you haven't healed my friend. I know you can, but you haven't." Or, "Lord, I know it is your will for my son to be born again, but even though he knows the truth, he refuses to accept you. Why?" Or, "Lord, you know how totally unfair and abusive this situation is at work, and I've prayed and prayed about it. Why haven't you changed it?" Maybe those are the kind of questions you've thought, but you've never asked God. You probably won't get answers to all your questions. God is not obligated to answer all our questions, but you will find comfort from bringing those questions to God. Remember, don't neglect the Word of God, which will give you guidance and comfort. Talk to God and let Him talk to you through His Word. You probably won't feel like reading the Bible or even taking time to pray. That's because when you're in the midst of a troubling situation, your emotions become jumbled messes sometimes. But don't let the enemy keep you from reading the Bible and praying your prayer of lament. Lean into what you know is true, not to your unreliable feelings. Join me tomorrow for further thoughts on Christian lamenting. What if you could experience rich community with other Christian working women and grow in your relationship with the Lord? Well, every week, this is what dozens of women are experiencing in our anchored communities. You can learn more and join one that fits your schedule at ChristianWorkingWoman.org.
1: 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We're going to have hot dogs, brats, baked beans, chips, cookies, ice cream, and more. It'll be fun things to do for the kids as well, and a come-and-go family event. You can let us know you're coming. 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

Well, did you hear about the identical quadruplets? Weren't born here in the United States. They were born in Australia. And so they welcomed four identical baby girls in a birth so rare that doctors believe it may be the first naturally conceived pregnancy of its kind in the country of Australia. It's a 1 in 15 million chance that identical quadruplets would be born. So, they weighed 2.2 pounds. Can you believe it? 2.2 pounds. They're all doing well.

Our devotions this morning come from Billy Graham. Our verse is James chapter 5, verse 16. The effective, fervent prayer of a righteous man avails much. John Knox prayed, and the results caused Queen Mary to say that she feared the prayers of John Knox more than she feared all the armies of Scotland. John Wesley prayed, and revival came to England, sparing their nation the horrors of the French Revolution. Jonathan Edwards prayed, and revival spread throughout the American colonies. History has been changed time after time because of prayer. History could be changed again if people went to their knees in believing prayer, says Billy Graham. Even when times are bleak and the world scorns God, He still works through the prayers of His people. Pray today for revival in your nation and around the world.

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1: When we get to heaven and have the opportunity to speak to God face to face, I'm fairly confident He won't tell any one of us that we prayed too much. Rather, I think many of us will find out we could have experienced so much more of Him if we'd only spent a bit more time with Him and asked Him for more. Sometimes we need to think of things from the vantage point of heaven in the future to make sense of things in the here and now. Let's be reminded today to be those who seek God in regular devotion times, as well as remain connected throughout the goings-on of life. Keep that personal conversation with Him going strong. So much good will come of it for all eternity. Now that's something to pray about.
0: This has been today's Prayer Point. 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That's gphop.org.
2: With SRN News, I'm Rich Thomason in Washington. Iran's neighbors are on a state of high alert as the U.S. and Iran continue exchanging fire. Diplomatic efforts to end the war languish. Both Bahrain and Saudi Arabia are warning of Iranian missile attacks. Secretary of State Rubio says allowing Iran to control the all-important Strait of Hormuz would send the wrong message to potential adversaries around the globe.
3: If we create a precedent in the Middle East where a nation state can decide that they are going to control an international waterway, charge a toll, and if you don't pay them, blow up your ships, it will repeat itself in other parts of the world, including in this region. So what is at stake here is not simply the issue of what's happening in the Straits of Hormuz. It's a very fundamental principle about freedom of navigation.
2: Oil prices are on the rise. AAA's national average for a gallon of regular gasoline. As of this morning, it's $4.06, and that's up about 5 cents from yesterday. President Trump is not closing the door entirely on diplomacy in the Mideast.
4: While sitting alongside Lebanese President Joseph Aoun, President Trump said he would be willing to speak with Hezbollah as part of an effort to bring greater peace and stability to the Middle East.
5: But I would speak to Hezbollah, and I speak to everybody. I'll speak to people that a lot of people think I shouldn't be speaking to, and things work out. I would say this, if the president
4: wants to U.S. designated foreign terrorist organization, Willie Nelson, the White House.
2: Gulf Coast residents quite familiar with the drill, fill the sandbags, batten down the hatches ahead of a tropical storm. This time it's a storm called Bertha, expected to make landfall in Louisiana late tonight or early tomorrow morning. On Wall Street, the Dow futures are down 103 points. This is SRN News. New poll charts approval of gay marriage.
6: Sweden is the country where the most people think homosexual unions are a good thing, 92%. The Netherlands comes in second at 89%. Spain checks in at 87%. On the other end of the spectrum, opposition to gay marriage is strongest in Nigeria, where the population is split between Muslims and Christians, 97%. It's also very unpopular in Indonesia, Kenya, and Malaysia. Michael Harrington reporting.
2: Orthodox Jews have entered the debate over permanent daylight saving time. Congress is considering a bill that would make DST a year-round system, and the most conservative Jews are against it. The problem has to do with sunrise. Under permanent DST, sunrise in the winter would be a lot later than it is under standard time. Some Orthodox Jewish prayer rituals can only take place at sunrise, and if it is later than normal, then those Jews will be late to work and other activities. This is SRN News. Some old satellites will be getting a new lease on life.
7: Go Falcon, go MRV, and go MEP.
8: That's SpaceX rockets taking Northrop Grumman's two-armed space robot into orbit from Cape Canaveral on a private salvage operation to slap life-extending jetpacks on aging communication satellites running low on fuel. Northrop Grumman's mission robotic vehicle, dubbed MRV, and its jetpacks will spend the next year angling into the proper orbit more than 22,000 miles above Earth. I'm Ben Thomas.
2: OpenAI says its artificial intelligence system went rogue, hacking into another AI company on its own. AI startup Hugging Face detected an intrusion into its data processing systems. Hugging Face's co-founder confirms the attack was from an AI agent and notes that it was mind-blowing that it happened autonomously. More details at srnnews.com.
1: This is your Wednesday morning forecast for the Peoria area. We're expecting mostly sunny skies today, while an afternoon high of 75 degrees. Mostly cloudy in the evening tonight, then gradually clearing off, low of 56. Highs near 79 on your Thursday. Sunny skies expected again tomorrow. And then partly sunny and 79 on Friday. Again today for your Wednesday, we're expecting mostly sunny skies, a high near 75 degrees.
0: She had been through five marriages, her family had written her off, and she came to the well alone at the hottest part of the day. Well, this morning on Bold Steps, Mark Jobe shares that life doesn't slow down for hidden pain, but Jesus does, and he will for you. At 9 a.m.
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Kim Walker Smith here on Good News Radio. Happy Wednesday. It's July 22. John Hayden with you as we head through the morning. It's going to be nice today, 77 degrees.

I was asked recently to do a graveside funeral service. Just a short graveside is what we're going to have for a lady that attended our church. And one of our visiting volunteers just struck up a friendship. Her name was Sheila, and she's in heaven now. She was 87 and went through a real hard time the last, I don't know, couple weeks. And Paula visited her every day and just loved on her, prayed with her, read verses, scripture verses to her. And she wasn't always sleeping. There were times that she was awake, and she just stopped eating and was ready to go home to be with Jesus. And so, you know, I just was struck by Paula has her own hardship. Her husband has Alzheimer's and is in a nursing home, and Paula's not that, you know, old, and her husband is not that old, but Alzheimer's took his life over, and that's the journey they're on, and God has sustained them through that, but he can't remember his kids anymore, his adult children, and it's hard, and yet Paula reached out to Sheila and loved on Sheila on a regular basis. And so I'm grateful for Paula for doing that. And, you know, if you are visiting someone in the nursing home, you might just say hello to someone who's in the hall. Just that smile, that hello is such a blessing. And turn what can be difficult into give someone a good afternoon by sharing your smile with them. And I think that God is pleased with that. Those things do matter. And if you've got time on your hands, you know, visiting a nursing home, someone in your church that is homebound that can't be, that'd be such a blessing for them. Doesn't have to be long. You don't have to say a lot. You could just smile and hold their hand and say, we miss you, and praying for you. You can have a short prayer with them. That goes a real long way.

0: Financial success can be a blessing, but it can never prove our hearts are right with God. Hi, I'm Rob West with today's Faith and Finance Minute. In Hosea 12, God confronts Ephraim for corrupt business practices and spiritual pride. Yet Ephraim says, "I am very rich, I have become wealthy," and then assumes no guilt will be found in him. In other words, Israel treated prosperity as proof of innocence. Their wealth became evidence in their minds that God must be pleased. That's a dangerous mistake. A growing income, a successful business, or a comfortable lifestyle does not automatically mean our hearts are surrendered to the Lord. The question is not only whether we are prospering, but whether we are walking faithfully with God. We can help you learn to manage your money according to biblical principles when you download the free FaithFi app. You'll find it on our website at faithfi.com.
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2: 250 years of the United States. This year has seen a couple films regarding historical figures from the early years, Our First President and Young Washington, and A Great Awakening about the friendship between Benjamin Franklin and Reverend George Whitfield. To be honest, I had expected there might have been more historical biopics than we did see. But this fall, a more recent president will be returning to America's movie screens. Dennis Quaid portrayed our 40th president in 2024's film, Reagan, and this September, it returns to hundreds of theaters nationwide. The film looked at a number of aspects throughout his presidency through the eyes of Russian spies who'd observed his impact, and also included some of the less-than-ideal events, like Iran-Contra. The film shares elements of his faith shaping his life as a child and an adult, and that is why we are sharing it here. The new release includes additional scenes between Reagan and Nancy, with his alcoholic father, and others.
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823. Once a homeless and addicted man to drugs, Zach Holt felt his life and had no purpose. But once Christ came into his life, everything changed. And now he is a founding pastor of a church called the Table Ministries. It's a recovery and discipleship program, making a huge difference in the lives of many who have felt like outcasts. Zach is a guest of Wayne Shepherd this weekend at 5 p.m. on Saturday. On First Person, you can hear the program again Saturday at 5 p.m. right here on WBNH.

0: always fun getting together as a WBNH family, and we plan to do that August 29th. That's a Saturday. And if you'd like to help us during that event here at the radio station, and I'm not talking all day, I'm just talking about an hour. If you'd like to help us with that event, we're going to have a lot of people here and, you know, just a little bit of time, and then you can also enjoy the day as well. Let us know. We'd love to put you on our volunteer list. You're not going to be called a lot, but it'd sure be a blessing to have you help us for 30 minutes to an hour, you know, with that event or another event. If you can't help with the cookout, we'll have other events this fall. Just give us a call, area code 309-636-8850. 309-636-8850.
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1: Hi, this is Dan Seaborn. Thanks so much for joining me for today's Winning at Home moment. A little principle today I want to share with you is one I got from my mom. She always said, don't talk about yourself. Don't brag about yourself. Let other people do that if it happens, but don't brag about yourself. Recently, I was in a situation where I watched an individual who thought they were somebody. I mean, they thought they were somebody, and they kept showing that and making statements about that, and it was honestly, I wanted to gag. They were gloating, and I was gagging. And I just want to say to you, make sure you don't become that person that thinks you're somebody, because once you do that, it literally can make people just simply not like being around you. In your family life, don't live that way. Make sure your kids see that you're humble. Make sure your spouse knows you're there to serve them. Don't make life about you. This is something that will really enhance and benefit you in the long run, and it will help you, I promise, to win at home.
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3: 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Bethpage State Park in New York has five courses, each named by color, but only one has a warning sign. 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Narrow fairways, massive bunkers, deep rough, no carts, it's the ultimate test. Genesis 22 presents the ultimate test of faith. Abraham had already faced many trials, but none like this. God commanded him to go to Mount Moriah and sacrifice his son Isaac as a burnt offering. No explanation, no reason, just obedience. Abraham trusted God completely. And at that moment, points us to something even greater. God did what he asked Abraham to do. He gave his only son, Jesus, and as a sacrifice for our sins. If God was willing to give what he loved most then, the only proper response is to offer our lives back to him, as Romans 12:1-2 says, as living sacrifice.
2: Visit kingdomsports.online.
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0: good.
1: I like what D.L. Moody said once. He said, the Bible was not given for our information, but for our transformation.

0: Caleb and John here on 88.5. Mostly sunny today. Pleasant, a high of 77 degrees. And it's going to continue to be like that the rest of the week. Won't that be nice? Sunshine in upper 70s.
1: I'm Miriam Neff with New Beginnings. Scripture uses visual words to describe reality. Psalm 139:13-16 describes how each of us is unique. Our minds struggle to comprehend how each of us is made, the only one of our kind. The word knit shows us a visual. Psalm 139:13-14, for you created my inmost being, you knit me together in my mother's womb. I praise you because I'm fearfully and wonderfully made. Your works are wonderful. I know that full well. Ask a group of knitters what that means. It's precise, planned process, a design, just the right tension. A mistake means unraveling all the way back to the oops. Take heart, my friend. You are planned, designed, and do not need to be unraveled. You are created and your future is known, prepared on purpose.
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Leanna Crawford, as we get close to wrapping up this edition of Mornings here on Good News Radio. Well, if you're looking for a family-friendly event coming up on Saturday, July 25, that's this Saturday, by the way, you can go to the Old Threshers Reunion that's in Tremont and experience a day of history, family fun, rural tradition at the Tazewell County Old Threshers Reunion in Tremont. It's an annual event. 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I think you'll find plenty to see, do, and enjoy throughout that event. And so they're going to have a little flag raising at 9 a.m., but live demonstrations, hands-on activities. Again, that's the Tazewell County Old Threshers Reunion, this Saturday. 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It's across the road from 9233 Locust Road in Tremont. And best of all, admission is free. Well, you have a good and a godly day. And remember that this good day is a gift from our Father. Let's live today like we believe it.

0: 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A Southern Gospel concert featuring the group Westward Road will be held at Lighthouse Church of God in Pekin on Sunday, July 26th, starting at 10:30 a.m. Admission is free and a love offering will be received. 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And the Tazewell County 4-H Show and Junior Fair will be held July 27th through 29th at Mineral Springs Park in Pekin. 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
1: SRN News, I'm Rich Thomason in Washington. President Trump is warning Iran the U.S. will destroy one bridge or one power plant each time Iran shoots at a ship in the Strait of Hormuz. The warning on social media comes as the U.S. puts the pedal to the metal in its Iran offensive.
2: The U.S. military completed an 11th night of strikes on Iran. Central Command saying the latest targets included aircraft hangars and drone storage sites. Iranian air defenses activated near the capital, Tehran, and Iran's state-run news agency reported explosions in half a dozen provinces. Before those strikes, Iran's interior minister had traveled to Pakistan, a key mediator. But at the White House Tuesday, President Trump told reporters,
3: "Until they're ready to meet in a meaningful way, we have no interest."
2: And the conflict appears to be widening. Yemen's Houthi rebels declaring a naval blockade of Saudi Arabia, vowing to block the Bab el-Mandeb Strait and cut shipping between the Red Sea and the Gulf of Aden. With the Strait of Hormuz blocked, Saudi Arabia has been relying on a pipeline to the Red Sea to get oil out to market. I'm Ben Thomas.
1: The Gulf Coast, Louisiana in particular, bracing for Bertha, a tropical storm expected to make landfall southeast of New Orleans late tonight or early tomorrow morning. Meanwhile, it's cleanup today across parts of the east, pounded by a series of strong storms. New Jersey Governor Mikey Sherrill blames a computer glitch for 6,600 non-citizens finding their way onto the state's voter rolls. OpenAI says its artificial intelligence system hacked into another AI company all on its own, no outside direction. OpenAI calls it an unprecedented cyber incident. On Wall Street this hour, the Dow 96 points higher, while the Nasdaq is down 124 points. This is SRN News. Americans are still generous.
4: U.S. charitable giving rose 3% last year, surpassing $600 billion for the first time. The $617 billion that Americans gave to churches, ministries, and all other nonprofits was the second highest ever in inflation-adjusted terms, but it fell short of the record set in 2021. This growth in giving was slightly faster than the long-term annual average of 2.7%, thanks to the nation's relatively strong economy. Michael Harrington reporting.
1: Christians are under intense pressure in Bangladesh in the wake of the ouster of its longtime leader, Sheikh Hasina. Most of the country is Muslim, and the absence of the leader sparked attacks on minority Christians. Many fled the country for India, where conditions are also difficult but not quite as bad. Those who were able left for the United States. One believer tells International Christian Concern that within hours of the coup, a group of Muslims set fire to his home. This is SRN News. A long-lost plane wreck, one of historical significance, has been located.
5: The wreckage from a Pan Am plane crash in the ocean 74 years ago that helped lead to requirements for the passenger safety briefings on every flight today has been found off the coast of Puerto Rico. The talks flight attendants deliver about how to inflate a life vest or find the exits on a plane that are routine today were developed after 52 people perished aboard Pan Am's Clipper Endeavor because they didn't get off the plane before it sank. Explorers used an autonomous sonar drone to find the fuselage and tail of the DC-4 last month under 2,000 feet of water. Keith Peters reporting.
1: Nicolas Maduro returns to a New York courtroom as his lawyers continue their objections to the U.S. military operation that snatched Venezuela's dictator from power. Maduro being held in a Brooklyn jail facing drug trafficking charges. SRN News.
0: This is your weather forecast for the Peoria area. We're expecting mostly sunny skies today on our Wednesday, of a high of 77 degrees, dropping down to 56 for a low overnight tonight under mostly clear skies. Sunny again on your Thursday, highs near 79 tomorrow. Partly sunny skies on Friday, again a high of 79, and then warming up to 87 on Saturday. Again today for your Wednesday will be mostly sunny, high of 77.
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9: 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And sometimes it's in our weakness where God can use us the best, the most effectively.

0: Welcome to Bold Steps with Mark Job. Mark is founding pastor of New Life Community Church in Chicago. I'm Wayne Shepherd. Mark, as you know, so many today are struggling with personal issues, whether it's pain from a broken relationship or the guilt of past mistakes. And most of these pains we try to keep buried beneath the surface or stowed away in the background, don't we? But today you're inviting us to pull those pains into the light and ask Jesus to make a change in us.
1: Wayne, what I love about this story of the Samaritan woman, we call her the woman at the well, is that Jesus has this brief encounter, but he skillfully brings out the core of her pain and leads her to the Father. It's such
0: a beautiful example, isn't it?
1: Yeah. It really is, and so much to learn from that, because I believe that we all have these divine appointments, and we cannot miss them.
0: Well, let's not miss this moment as Mark comes with today's message, Love Stops for Hidden Pain. Here's Mark Job.
1: The story that we're going to look at happened 2,000 years ago. But if I could pluck this woman out of the well that Jesus met her at, here's what I think she would look like. This woman probably is in her mid-50s. She's had a bit of a rough life, so her face shows it. You can tell when someone's had a rough life for a long time because there's something about their face that tells you life has been tough. She started out like any young girl would start out, with dreams, aspirations, loving the things that are pretty and beautiful, wanting the attention of her father, dreaming that one day, like every Jewish girl did, dreaming one day that she would marry, be happy, find a man that would love her. If she were in Chicago today, and if it were not a well, but it were a Dunkin' Donuts that Jesus met her at, she would be that kind of woman. Grew up and thought I'm going to marry, leaves home early to marry that man, full of aspirations and dreams. This is going to be awesome, beautiful. One day, this will be the marriage that I dreamed about. I'm a little empty inside, but I know that this man will fill me. On the wedding day, it's beautiful, wonderful, beautiful ceremony. Everybody's excited, but soon the dream turns into somewhat of a nightmare. And before she knows it, before she can really explain why, before she can really understand all the logistics of what happened, she finds herself in divorce court. Sad, depressed. How could this happen to me after all these dreams of that it would be better, it would go good. Feeling a little bit disappointed. But yet, young and still full of enough hope to say, well, maybe the problem was it was the wrong man. I mean, if I just find someone opposite his personality, how many of you have seen that happen? You date one guy this way, and if it doesn't work out, you go for someone that's totally the opposite. And you think, that's the kind of person I want. And so she finds herself bouncing from one relationship into another relationship. Before she knows it, she said yes. And she's one more time at the altar, this time thinking that was a bad phase of life, but this time it will be different. We're wired different. This will be a success story. And much to her amazement, shortly down a few years into their marriage, she sees surfacing the cracks of separation, the same kind of stuff that happened in her first marriage. And one lie leads to another lie, and one lack of trust and disappointment. And soon, for a second time, much to her chagrin, she's in divorce court for a second time. After the second one, maybe she vows to herself, you know what, I think I'm done with marriage. I think it's over. It's not working. I just wish it could be different. I want some stability. But as a single mother out there trying to struggle to survive, she develops a friendship with an older man. He's got a little money, shows her some kindness, and she thinks, you know what, all right, maybe what I need is not all the romance and all that. Maybe I just need stability, a guy that's just got a solid job that cares for me. And sure, maybe I don't feel these great emotions of love for this guy, but he's a good guy. He's a nice guy. My kids need him. So she says yes. One more time, she's saying, yes, I do. Again, things start falling apart. the story starts unraveling. And she finds herself, much to the despair of her family, to the gossip of the neighbors, to the depression of her own soul, she finds herself in a third divorce. Oh, I don't want to get into the fourth and the fifth. Five times, each one a story. Each one started with illusion that it wouldn't end up this way. And finally, by this time, by her fifth marriage, she has been through fights. She has been physical. She has been cheated on. She has been lied to. She has lost her trust, gained a chip on her shoulder. Now she doesn't trust this race of people called men. Now she's been there. She knows how to manipulate. She knows how to use. No one's going to step on her. Don't cut in front of line at Dunkin' Donuts for her, because she'll say, get to the back, buddy. No one's going to take advantage of her. Finally, she's living with this guy. Not much illusion that it'll lead to anywhere. She's done with marriage. I'm living with them. It may not last long, but for now, we're living with each other, and for now, that's okay. Her family's given up on her as a woman that just can't make a commitment, can't really stick with something. The ladies in the neighborhood gossip about her. The kids, the women that are religious say stay away from her kids and that woman. She's been hard. She's been hurt. She's goes to places, doesn't want to mingle with the crowd. She's a tough woman. If it were in today's day, Jesus would have walked into a Dunkin' Donuts, running to her and initiated a conversation. In this story, because it's 2,000 years ago, he happens to run into this woman at a well. Let me give you the background of how he initiates the conversation with her. And let me talk to you this morning. What I really want you to understand this morning is that there are literally millions of people, most of us have hurts that are beneath the surface. I want you to see how Jesus deals with hidden hurts. We learn to cope and move on because we're survivors. But many times we haven't dealt with the issues that have deeply injured us, severely scarred us, and marred us inside. Because life doesn't stop when you're hurt, does it? Okay, you're in pain, but hey, you still have to get up and go to work. Okay, you may be depressed, but hey, the kids still have to get dressed. They need a lunch. They have to go to school. It doesn't stop. No matter how you feel, life doesn't slow down. It keeps going. You may feel like sometimes, I just want to go away. I want to go to Cancun and spend 2 months in Cancun. But you know, life doesn't stop to let you go to Cancun most of the times. You get up, you get dressed, you iron your clothes, you get on the metro, you go to work, you get in your car, you drive there, you spend time there. You're dying inside, but your boss, you're not going to tell your boss about your problems. Your coworkers have their own issues. You come back, you're dealing with issues. You still have to pay the mortgage. You still have to take the car to the mechanic shop. You still have other people around you. You have very little time to deal with the things that really bother you. And sometimes you can go year after year after year, not really dealing with it. Why? We're survivors. It tells us in Scripture that this woman had an encounter with Jesus. In verse 4 of John chapter 4, it says, now he had to go through Samaria. So he came to a town in Samaria called Sychar, near the plot of ground Jacob had given to his son Joseph. Jacob's well was there, and Jesus, tired as he was from the journey, sat down by the well. It was about the sixth hour, which is 12 noon. When a Samaritan woman came to draw water, Jesus said to her, will you give me a drink? Now I want us to learn some things from how Jesus deals with a woman with a chip on her shoulder and some really deep hurts inside that really doesn't want to be open about her hurts and even deal with her hurts. Because I believe it reflects thousands upon thousands and millions upon millions of people. So the first thing I want you to see about what Jesus does is, and understand about what Jesus does, is that encounters with hidden pain often come at inconvenient times and in awkward places. If you notice the passage, it says that Jesus was walking through Samaria on his way to somewhere. He wasn't stopping in Samaria. That was not his destination. He was just passing through. If you also notice in the text, it says he was tired. Long day. Ministering to a lot of people. Physically exhausted. And you notice in the text also that he was hungry. He sent his disciples to go get food. So he was hungry, he was tired, and he was in a bad neighborhood. Most of us think that we're going to have opportunities to speak to someone, minister to someone in the ideal environment. And it's not always when you walk out of church and have your Bible under your hand and you're humming a praise song and filled with the Spirit and just say, God, give me someone to minister because I'm ready. Well, that's the easy times. But it's after a long day of work and you fought the traffic and you have 1,000 things to do and you feel behind on everything and you haven't exercised and you ate real bad and you're dying for another cup of caffeine, although you've had 4 already. And that's just kind of the hecticness of life. And there on the L in the train is someone that you encounter. It's the last thing that you want to do is help someone else out. The last thing you want to do is initiate a conversation. You just want to keep to yourself. You just want to focus on your stuff because, hey, life is busy. You have your own issues. You're tired. But if we're going to be like Jesus was, if we're going to initiate like Jesus was, then you have to realize that sometimes our divine opportunities and moments, sometimes the opportunities to talk and deal with people with hidden pain don't come at these pristine moments of life. Sometimes they're at the wrong time, the wrong place, the wrong moment that inconveniences us when we don't feel at all like doing anything about it.
0: This is Bold Steps with Mark Jobe, and that's the first half of a lesson titled, Love Stops for Hidden Pain. Before we continue the message, we want to lift up our faithful monthly supporters known as our Bold Partners, whose monthly giving enables us to continue producing and sharing these Bible-based lessons. Mark, we say this often, but we wouldn't be able to do this without their help.
1: That's right, and I want to say thank you. That number keeps growing of people that say, I'm committing to a monthly support. Let me tell you, it makes a huge difference. Mm-hmm. If you've been thinking about it, this is a great time to join us. And we love it because we just hear so many stories of life transformation, and really our Bold Partners are making that happen.
0: Here's a note from Malawi. This person says, hello, I would like to tell you that I and my 2 fellow friends have found Christ through listening to your program. We've all been baptized, and now we're enjoying the fruit of becoming Christians. Therefore, we urge you to continue telling us the spicy message that has changed our hearts toward becoming Christian. That comes from Malawi. Thank you for that. Has your ministry ever been known as spicy, Mark?
1: I love that expression. That's great. And let me tell you, boy, what a great testimony. Love the fact that not only people are coming to Christ, but taking public steps of believer's baptism. And again, Bold Partners, these are testimonies from Malawi of people coming to Jesus through this programming. And you help that happen.
0: 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Right now, let's continue learning about how our hidden pain relates to our personal ministry. Here again is Mark with a lesson titled, Love Stops for Hidden Pain.
1: The second thing I want you to observe about this is I want you to understand that effective ministry often to hidden pain comes not out of our strength, but out of our weakness. I love this about Jesus, that when he's tired, he's hungry, he knows who this woman is because he's the Son of God. He knows her background. He knows her story. He knows that she's a Samaritan woman. He knows that she has a series of failures in her background. But Jesus goes to her and he asks her for something. He says, "Can I have a drink of water?" Hold on. I mean, you're Jesus. I mean, didn't you create the waters, the heaven and the earth? Couldn't you just like make an internal Gatorade pop in? And can't you just like not drink for 100 days and survive? Can't you just cause water to pop up into any cup that you have? But yet Jesus, although all those things are possible, Jesus chooses to ask for help from someone that needs help themselves. And sometimes we think that we minister best when we're strong and have no problems and no issues and we're not in need and we're not tired and we're not weak. But I believe that sometimes our best ministry is in our weakness. Sometimes our best ministry is when we feel tired and weak and we know that how much we need God. Because, you know, when we're not tired, when we're not weak, when we're strong in ourselves, we minister oftentimes out of our own power and personality and strength. The times oftentimes where God has used me the most are the times when I feel like, God, I don't know if you can use me. There have been times when I've been physically sick or just discouraged and I have a meeting to go to, or I have to teach or preach or counsel or pray for someone. Like, I don't want to do that. I don't feel like doing that. Oh, God, I'm not really sure I'm capable of doing that. And it's at those times where I really have to call out to God and say, God, you're going to really have to do it, because in my strength, I can't. When I know that I'm weak, then God is stronger in me. You see, that's what Paul said. Paul said, my strength is perfected. God's strength is perfected in my weakness. When I am weak, then God is strong. When I know that I can't, then God can. When I know that I have very little love to give and I acknowledge it to God, God, I have nothing to give, then God fills me up so I can give. When I feel like my mind is confused and I need wisdom, God provides it. When I feel like my body's exhausted and I really have to drag myself, God becomes my energy. You see, my dependence and my source becomes God. And sometimes at those moments of weakness, at those moments when we acknowledge that we are weak, it's in our weakness that God is able to glorify himself more. And sometimes it's in our weakness where God can use us the best, the most effectively. In fact, some of us here are going through trials or difficulties and challenges ourselves. And sometimes we feel, how can I help when I am going through my own challenge and my own struggle? And I want to say, sometimes it's your own challenge and your own struggle and your own background that actually makes you the best minister. Because there's something about knowing the journey. There's something about, I know that pain. There's something about, 2 years ago, I felt like suicidal thoughts too. I know where you're coming from. I know the dark hole of depression. Let me pray for you. We pray stronger when we've been there. We feel more deeply when we've experienced it. If you've experienced rejection and pain and shame, there's something about your heart that goes out to someone that's in pain and rejection and shame. There's something about tasting weakness. There's something about experiencing pain. If you felt it deeply, if it's burdened your soul down and someone that you love has died and has left a vacuum there, there's something about comforting someone else in the middle of their loss and tragedy that makes a connection there, because you felt the weakness, you felt the pain. It causes you to empathize. Why do you think that Jesus came and lived on earth for 33 years. Why do you think he made himself a man? Could there have been any other way? Well, one of the reasons scripture says that he did is that he's able, it tells us in scripture that we have a high priest, referring to Jesus, that has been touched by the feelings of our weaknesses. He's not someone that can't relate to us, but he's been tempted like we are. He's experienced pain and hunger and rejection. He knows what it feels like to be tired, and he knows what it feels like to experience physical pain, and he knows what it's like to go hungry for a while. He knows what it's like to have this body drag you down. He knows what it's like to be pressured by the crowd. He's been tempted in every way like we have, scripture says. He's someone that can relate to where we're at.
0: You're listening to Bold Steps, the Bible teaching ministry of Mark Jobe, and part one of a message titled, Love Stops for Hidden Pain. We'll begin part two of this lesson on tomorrow's program, so be sure to come back for more Bold Steps. Our Bold Step gift is the 5 Love Languages for Men, a very practical book. Mark, I knew it was practical as soon as I opened it up that it was for men, because there are pictures in the book. So men are going to like this book. That word practical get used a lot, but this book is like a spiritual tool chest for men. So let's talk about it with Gary Chapman.
1: Absolutely. And we have Gary Chapman in the studio with us, and always great to hear his voice. Gary, you're not just giving men a theory, you're giving them a game plan. You know, men need a game plan, not just theory. They need, like, practically how you do this. And for a husband listening right now who's wanting to improve his marriage, but just not sure where to start, can you give a sneak preview of how this book can help?
2: Yeah, it will help him do 2 things. One, it'll help him learn how to communicate his love to his wife in a way that's meaningful to her, because what he thinks would make her feel loved is not necessarily what she knows would make her feel loved. And so I'm trying to help men understand that. It's not enough just to do what you think is natural in terms of what you're expressing. You have to learn what her love language is. That's what the book is all about. And I'm trying to help men understand that, because sometimes, you know, we do love our spouses and we appreciate them and all of that, and we communicate it in one way, but it's not a way that's meaningful to her. So this is trying to help him be successful in what he really would like to do, and that is meet his wife's emotional need for love.
1: Gary, you wrote a book years ago now that's just been a phenomenal success, in part because it really hit a nerve for so many couples, called The 5 Love Languages. There may be some people out there that have heard of the concept, but maybe don't know what those 5 love languages are. Can you summarize quickly what are those 5 love languages?
2: Surely. One of them is words of affirmation. You look nice in that outfit. I really appreciate what you did. The power of words. And for some people, this is their love language. Others, it's quality time. Let's sit down and have the TV off and the computer down and actually share our lives with each other. And some people, this is their language. They're crying out for quality time. Others, it's receiving gifts. You know, that's universal, to give gifts as an expression of love. And then 4 is acts of service, doing something for your spouse that you know they would like for you to do. It may be washing dishes and vacuuming floors, or washing the car they drive, or anything. But you remember the old saying, actions speak louder than words? Mm. If this is their language, that's true. And then 5 is physical touch, affirming physical touches. So these are the 5, and the basic concept is that out of the 5, each of us has what I call a primary love language. And if you don't speak their primary language, they will not feel loved, even though you may be speaking one of the other languages.
1: So good. And Dr. Chapman has taken the concept for men and said, hey, I'm going to break it down specifically for men in how to love your wives. And so if you're listening out there, men, this is a must-get book if you're trying to improve your marriage.
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3: You can share a home, a bed, and a last name and still feel completely alone. I'm Bonnie Sala with Reset. Laurel and Ethan used to laugh easily. They would sit outside after dinner and talk about their dreams. But lately, their conversations were about bills, school schedules, and who forgot what. No betrayal, no dramatic fight, just quiet distance. Maybe you know that kind of distance. Marriage rarely falls apart in one moment. More often, it cools slowly. Small disappointments go unspoken. Weariness replaces curiosity. Pride keeps both people waiting for the other to move first. The Bible doesn't describe love as a constant feeling. Scripture describes love as humility, patience, and endurance. It teaches things like make allowance for each other's faults and forgive anyone who offends you. That sounds simple, but it's not easy. Distance often begins to close when one person softens, not to win or prove a point, but simply to reconnect. That may look like saying, I miss us, or admitting, I've been defensive. What does reaching out look like in your relationship? You can start to bridge the gap by setting aside a few quiet minutes to truly listen without interrupting or correcting. Marriage isn't sustained by romance alone. It is sustained by daily acts of service, honest repentance, and steady kindness over time. Jesus laid down his rights to love us. And when we follow Jesus, we learn to lay down small rights for one another. Distance doesn't have to mean the end of the story. Sometimes distance is an invitation to return to love that grows deeper than feelings. I'm Bonnie Sala. Ready to grow your faith? Discover practical tools and more at guidelines.org.
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5: 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Even more concerning, Gallup reports that just 18% of Americans under 35 are extremely proud to be Americans. 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
6: This is your weather forecast for the Peoria area. We're expecting mostly sunny skies today on our Wednesday, of a high of 77 degrees, dropping down to 56 for a low overnight tonight under mostly clear skies. Sunny again on your Thursday, highs near 79 tomorrow. Partly sunny skies on Friday, again a high of 79, and then warming up to 87 on Saturday. Again today for your Wednesday will be mostly sunny, high of 77.
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1: 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Stay with me.
0: Paul wrote 2 Timothy from a Roman prison, chained as a criminal, awaiting execution. And his message to his young apprentice wasn't play it safe, it was be bold. I'm Dave Drewy, and today on Living on the Edge, Chip Ingram begins a message from this powerful letter titled Be Bold, Don't Be Ashamed. 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
2: You'll notice on the very front of your notes, it talks about the paralyzing power of fear. And I think we've all experienced a lot of that. And I want to begin a little bit differently than normally. If you have a Bible, if you'd open to 2 Timothy, and what I would like you to recognize that as you open that, you're holding one of the most precious documents in the world in the last 2,000 years. And so let me give you the framework of the entire book. There's four essentials in this book to becoming an effective disciple maker. Chapter

in this book to becoming an effective disciple maker. Chapter one is to be bold, don't be ashamed. In each chapter, he's gonna say something very clear, very strong. He'll be a challenge. He'll even talk about it as a sacred deposit. Now think of something that you would put in a deposit box or something that's so precious. He goes, this is this deposit that God gave it to me. I'm giving it to you. Chapter one, be bold. Don't you dare be ashamed. Chapter two, be strong. Don't be distracted. There's so many things that will take you off course. Chapter three is be prepared. Don't be surprised. The world's gonna get difficult and worse and more evil than you imagine. Don't act like, oh, where's God? What's happened? And then chapter four is be faithful. Don't shrink back. I want you to realize that this was written in an environment where Christians were paralyzed by fear. Does that sound familiar? What we're facing in our lives, if we're honest, is we're often paralyzed by fear. We're fearful to be bold and to be strong and to be outspoken about our faith, to be outspoken about our loyalty to Jesus. Sometimes in our own families, not bold to say, this is right and this is wrong. Because what you know is that even if you share it winsomely or kindly or lovingly, and if you share it even with exactly the right motives and the right intentions, there's a good chance you'll get canceled. There's a good chance that you'll be rejected, even from family and maybe some other church members. Here's a pretty good chance if you're loyal to Jesus and to his word, that's what Paul's gonna tell us to do, that some people will call you and see you as a bigot or maybe even a hater because you would say, I'm a follower of Jesus. Now, to be fair, can we try and be fair and look it through the lens of other people? We have acted in some ways. And we have done some things as the church that have given them way too much ammunition to say, there are bigots. They are haters. There's some in our family that have stood for the truth in ways that were most unloving, most unkind, and most uncaring. So it's not about just, are we committed to the truth? Are we committed to the grace and truth? Jesus came and he was described in John what? What? Grace and truth. The law came through Moses. Grace and truth came by Jesus Christ. No man has seen God at any time, but he, Jesus, has. The Greek word is exegeted him. That means explained him, made him real, understanding. When Bible teachers, we exegete the text. That means we study it and find out what did it mean to the first century and what did it mean? What do these words mean? And what's the culture? Because we want to fully exegete to understand it so we can know how should we teach it to 21st century people. That's what Jesus did. That's what he wants us to do. So we're gonna have a challenge. And this book will address those fears. And here's the exciting part. And it will provide the truth that will empower you and me to be set free, to be bold, to do it winsomely and kindly, non-judgmentally, to shoot it straight with family and friends and neighbors in a way and with a heart and with a kindness that has both grace and truth. And so I'd like to ask you a question. On a scale of 1 to 10 right now, how would you rank your boldness for Christ? Okay, just personally, you don't have to, you know, you might. I'm going to write this very small on my notes. Please keep your eyes on your own paper, you know. A 1 is I've been a wimp. I've been passive. There would be no evidence to convict me as being a believer. I just kind of shut my mouth, keep my head down. I don't like conflict. I don't like arguments. When the conversation comes up, because it always leads to other things, I just be quiet. And a 10 is, man, I've been bold. I've shared it, right? Okay. And I'm going to assume, whether you're a 1 or a 10, that you've done it winsomely and lovingly and kindly. And here's no one can be a 5. It's human nature. Oh, I'm about a 5. Liar, liar, pants on fire. In denial. But I just want to ask you, how, just honestly, how bold?
You read through the book of Acts.

0: The greatest evidence of the Holy Spirit and being filled with the Holy Spirit is boldness. It's boldness. And so I'm going to ask this final question, then we're going to jump right into the text and get to the answer. What are your greatest fears currently with regard to your faith? Try to be as honest as you can. Is it being rejected? Is your fear you'll be misunderstood? You're afraid that if you're bold, you'll create more division in your family or your church? And so what I would say is what the Apostle Paul is going to do is here's what I like, and here's the big transition. He's going to talk to a young man who, by nature of personality and history, just tends to be afraid when nothing's wrong. And he's going to pass the baton, and right now, things almost couldn't be worse. And so as you dig into your notes, let's see what the Apostle Paul in this prison from his heart is going to say to his son in the faith. Paul, an apostle of Christ Jesus, by the will of God, according to, notice his focus, the promise of life in Christ Jesus. I'm in this dungeon, but the first words are about hope. And it's a promise. And he always keeps his promises. To Timothy, think about when you want to align with someone and when you want to encourage him, how important it is to affirm, my beloved son, grace, mercy, and peace from God the Father and Christ Jesus, not the Lord, our Lord. I thank God whom I serve with a clear conscience, the way my forefathers did. As I constantly remember you in my prayers, night and day. I'm here, you're there, but I'm thinking about you all the time. I'm praying for you all the time. I love you, I miss you. Longing to see you, even as I recall tears, so that I might be filled with joy. He's playing the videos in his mind about times with Timothy, the meal we had here, what happened in Lystra, you know, the thing that happened over here, the early times in Ephesus, you know, the miracles we got to see God do, you know, watching you grow, watching you take some of these assignments like Titus. And for I'm mindful of the sincere faith within you, which first dwelt in your grandmother Lois and your mother Eunice, and I am sure that it is in you as well. These first five verses, you'll notice in your notes, the historical background, you now know from whom it is, Paul and why, about AD 67 in a Roman prison. And you know it's to Timothy in Ephesus to pass the baton. And I just want you to listen for the importance of the mentor-mentee relationship in the context. It's both the content and the context, but it's deep, real, vulnerable, affirming relationship. I came to Christ right after high school, before college, and I was discipled by a discipleship parachurch group, and he wasn't a on-staff person, he was a bricklayer. And I would say, I was not a very, you know, people went to Bible studies and things like that, and I sort of hit and miss and had a hard time getting up and go to church. But Dave would come and meet down at my little kitchenette. You know, I look back, and I can't tell you how many meals I ate at Dave's house. I can't tell you how many times he knocked on the door and I pretended I was asleep. I can't tell you how many times other leaders in the ministry said, Dave, that Ingram will never amount to anything. He is a flake. And they were right. But he just wouldn't give up on me.
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0: See, I think somehow discipleship turned into, would you like to be in our group? What did you get for question number four? It's been great. You know, did you hear Macy's has a sale? And hey, what do you think about, then you name your NFL team or your SEC team, and the men go over here and the ladies go over here, and I went to Bible study. And by the way, that's a really great beginning. But genuine discipleship flows out of heart relationships where you affirm and love and have experiences where you cry together. It's not about their spiritual performance. It's not about how much of the Bible they know. It's not about whether they showed up or not. It's not about whether you can, you know, you after they leave, you talk about, you know, they're still doing this and he still drinks too much. And, you know, I can tell he still has that porn issue. I could tell he's kind of lying to us or all that junk. It's about loving them and getting them into God's word and introducing them to Jesus and putting your arm around them and walking with them to Jesus so they begin to get to know Jesus, so he changes their life from the inside out, and that transformation begins to spill into every area of their life over time with all their ups and downs like we all had. That's the context of discipleship, and we've lost that. And by the way, you know what? I don't know about you, but if I have a problem, I would much rather someone take an x-ray or MRI and say, by the way, we do have a problem, you have cancer. You had the greatest opportunity in your lifetime to make an impact for Jesus Christ because things are raw. It's been revealed. Deep discipleship, real discipleship, always flows from the heart. And I want you to imagine, like, coming up and there's a box, and the box says truth. And then I want you to imagine a bridge, and here's another box, and it says truth. And your children and your grandchildren and people that you want to help are on this side of the bridge. And inside this is the truth of your life, the gospel, the word of God, the power of the Holy Spirit. And what you want is you want to get this truth not only in their mind, their heart, and their will, but you want to get it in their hearts over there. Do you know what the bridge is that connects it? It's not information. It's relationship. People can only receive as much truth as they trust you, as they think you believe in them, as they actually experience. I've prayed for you night and day. With longing, I'd love to be with you. With tears, I'm remembering you. I think about your family. What's he really saying? He's saying, Timothy, this isn't coming as, this is what you ought to do and get with the program. You see, the stronger the bridge, this is great for you parents and even grandparents, the stronger the bridge, the greater the weight of the truth you can get from over there to over here. And what I learned a long time ago with four kids that are all spread out, they're all going to have problems and they're all going to have struggles and they're all going to come to a time where they don't know if they buy into you or God or anything else. And you've modeled as best you can. But what I can tell you is, and sometimes they'll make some really big mistakes, right? But if the bridge is strong, then they'll feel safe to come and talk about it and get some help. And so that's what Paul does. Now he shifts gears and he's going to give Timothy three specific challenges. Let's walk through them together. Challenge number one is to be bold and fulfill your calling from verses 6 and 7. He says, notice, for this reason. What reason? The reason of how much I love you, the reason for where I'm at, the reason for why we're here in God's calling. For this reason, I remind you to kindle afresh the gift of God, which is in you through the laying on of my hands. Why? For God has not given us a spirit of timidity, but of power and love and discipline. So he's talking about Timothy's responsibility, right? Remember the laying? He's talking about his ordination. He received the Spirit when he trusted Christ. This was a time when Timothy, God's got his hand on your life. Remember? This gift, this deposit to be entrusted with the gospel, you need to get, hey, there's a lot of junk going on now. It's illegal right now. Nero is a nutcase.
2: Here's what I want you to get. Everything you're seeing in this world that makes you uptight and this is crazy and it's never been like this, it was way worse. And this is what he said to a young man who hung in there, and he passed it on, who passed it on, who passed it on, who passed it on, so that you're sitting in this seat. And so his responsibility is stand at the flame. And then God's provision is, you have a spirit living within you called the Holy Spirit. And the characteristics of the Holy Spirit is what? It's not timidity. It's not fear. It's dunamis. We get our word dynamite. It's power, it's love, and it's discipline. And what you know and I know is that what we need in order for the Spirit to have more of us is we need time in God's Word, because the Spirit of God takes the Word of God and makes it the living Word in our life. We need the community of God's people, so the Spirit living in you and the Spirit living in me, as we share and pray and the Jesus shows up, renews me. And that Spirit, the fruit of the Spirit, creates the kind of love and discipline for people that are different, that helps us endure when it's hard and helps us discipline ourselves to do what we need to do instead of what we want to do. You can't live off your emotions. You can't live out of fear. You either live out of faith, you live out of fear. If you live out of fear, your life is like an emotional roller coaster. And God says, you don't have that Spirit. He's telling him, basically, Timothy, you've got what you need to make it. Your part, fan at the flame. Can I ask you something? Can you in your mind's eye go back and tell me, when were you most passionate about following Jesus Christ? When was it that, man, you know, I got to get up and I got to read. I got to share my faith. I got to care. We got new neighbors coming in. This matters. It matters more than I could miss an SEC game. I could miss an NFL game. I could miss a sale. This is who and what really matters. When was that? And if it's not right now, then here's the call. Fan it into flame. Just fan it into flame. God's not mad at you. He wants to help you. He's saying, of course you have fear. That's why I gave you my Spirit. It overcomes that. The principle, we must constantly remind one another of powerful experiences in our past and the power given to us by his Spirit. Sit around the table. When family comes over, just say, hey, what are the biggest miracles our family has ever experienced? What are your biggest moments with God? So you need to remember the God that answered those prayers, he's the same, right? Today, yesterday, forever. He's willing, he's open, but we need to come with expectation. We need to come with a sense of he's real and vital and wants to work and wants to bless and wants to use us. And I think the first place to do that, the aside to parents, is let's make our kids and grandkids our number one group that we disciple. We live in the psychological world, so what I mean by that is that what used to be biblical language has turned into therapeutic language. People don't sin, they're sick. Right? Or they have a syndrome or an ism. I major in psychology, undergraduate and graduate work, so I understand it. But here's what I'm saying is, sometimes we ought to use words like sin and guilt. False guilt's bad. True guilt means the Holy Spirit is putting in finger something specific about my life, my mouth, my behavior, my attitude that's wrong. And the agenda is not to make me feel, we're in a world where, oh, I don't want to make you feel bad. There's times, guess what? God wants you to feel bad. Feeling really bad about doing something bad or thinking something bad or saying something bad is called remorse. And remorse leads to, wow, I'm sorry. And I'm sorry leads to repentance, a metanoia, change of mind, where you say, oh, Lord, you understand, all sin, it's not about the rules, it's about the relationship. Sin isn't fundamentally, you just cross this line. Sin is, you hurt your Savior. You hurt your wife. You let your Heavenly Father down. You disappointed him. It's when it's just like, well, I'll try not to do that anymore. That's That's behavioralism. That's moralism. Sin is, I missed the mark of loving and caring, and something came out of my mouth, and it's wrong in me. I need to own it. And when I come and I own it and I ask God to forgive me, He forgives me and cleanses me of all my sin, and He fills my heart with peace.
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2: As we close today's program, I want to ask you a very important question. Because if the Apostle Paul wanted to encourage this young pastor who was so faithful not to be ashamed, I have to believe that you struggle with that the way that I do. I'd like you to pray one very simple prayer as the application to today. Lord, will you show me where in my life I've been ashamed of you or the gospel? Whether it's at work, whether it's with friends, when something controversial comes up, would you please show me where I've been ashamed of you? And would you help me fan into flame my faith that, Lord, I would never, ever be ashamed of you in any way? Would you pray that in your own words? Ask God to show you. Never before have we needed to be more bold and more winsome for Jesus and the gospel. Let's be that today.
1: 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Coming up, Chip Ingram concludes his message, Be Bold, Don't Be Ashamed. 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
3: RN News, I'm Rich Thomason in Washington. President Trump is putting Iran on notice, warning Iran it will lose a bridge or a power plant each and every time it fires on a ship in the Strait of Hormuz. Secretary of State Rubio says Iran cannot be allowed to control that strategic waterway.
4: If we create a precedent in the Middle East where a nation state can decide that they are going to control an international waterway, charge a toll, and if you don't pay them, blow up your ships, we have created a very dangerous precedent.
3: The U.S. has carried out an 11th night of military strikes on Iran. It is one of a U.S. president's most solemn duties. Today, President Trump attending the dignified transfer ceremony for four U.S. service members recently killed in the Mideast. Along with the military aspect of the Iran war, Secretary of War Hegseth is also dealing with having to pay for the conflict, fighting that battle this week on Capitol Hill.
5: Hegseth provided the new estimate, a $95 billion package, during a combative Senate Appropriations Committee hearing. Several times, protesters interrupted his opening remarks.
6: The supplemental funding request is not a substitute.
5: The secretary outlaid the FY26 budget request.
6: On the readiness front, we requested $21 billion. On the capabilities side, we requested $46 billion.
5: Hegseth has said the supplemental war funding is an urgent, necessary injection of money, a generational investment in the military. Bernie Bennett, Washington.
3: Large swath of the east has been pounded by severe storms, flooding rains, fierce winds. Among the hardest hit states, West Virginia. Governor Patrick Morrisey placing all of the state's counties under a state of emergency, flooding widespread. Tropical storm Bertha expected to make landfall along the Louisiana Gulf Coast late tonight or early tomorrow morning. On Wall Street, the Dow is up 72 points, NASDAQ down 122. This is SRN News. A discovery in the Holy Land.
7: Archaeologists have unearthed large wooden beams partially burned, which appear to be from the first temple in Jerusalem. It was destroyed by the Babylonians in 586 B.C. Ephrat Bocher of the Israel Antiquities Authority tells the Jerusalem Post, quote, "The beams seem to have served as the roof of an inner courtyard in a building from the first temple period. Experts say the growth rings that can be seen on the beams help them to put a date on them." Michael Harrington reporting.
3: More anti-Christian violence in Nigeria. International Christian Concern reports that Muslim terrorists have killed another 25 believers, including children. According to an ICC report, the violence has been concentrated in Nigeria's middle belt, where predominantly Christian farming communities have experienced repeated raids, displacement, destruction of homes, and loss of farmland. There are two declared Islamic terror groups that are operating inside Nigeria. This is SRN News. Not so fast on the release of a Columbia University activist.
8: A federal appeals panel in New York reverses a lower court decision ordering the release of pro-Palestinian activist Mohsen Madawi, a legal permanent resident, opening the door to his re-arrest. Madawi is a student protest organizer who the Trump administration spent more than a year trying to deport. He's been appealing a removal order in immigration court. In their unanimous decision Tuesday, the panel found the federal judge overstepped by intervening before the case moved through immigration courts. The ruling mirrors a separate appellate panel's decision earlier this year against Mahmoud Khalil, a former classmate of Madawi's at Columbia University. Julie Walker, New York.
3: OpenAI says its artificial intelligence system hacked into another AI company on its own, OpenAI calling it an unprecedented cyber incident. More details at SRN.
9: This is your weather forecast for the Peoria area. We're expecting mostly sunny skies today on our Wednesday, with a high of 77 degrees, dropping down to 56 for a low overnight tonight under mostly clear skies. Sunny again on your Thursday, highs near 79 tomorrow. Partly sunny skies on Friday, again a high of 79, and then warming up to 87 on Saturday. Again today for your Wednesday will be mostly sunny, high of 77.
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12: The distinguishing mark of a righteous man in the unrighteous world is that he's distressed. He experiences distress. You see, the counterfeit believer takes a light view of sin. It doesn't bother him. He finds a way to accommodate it in his own life, live with it, become comfortable with it, say, oh, this is just something I can't change.
13: Welcome to Open the Bible with Pastor Colin Smith and Colin. For those who are distressed by what some people may call a bad habit, but ultimately a sin in their life, it's got to be comforting to know that that's actually a sign of a real and genuine faith of a true believer.
14: It really is. And we're in 2 Peter in chapter 2 and speaking about all this darkness and false teachers and counterfeit believers and all the rest of it. And then Peter homes in on the one distinguishing mark of a genuine believer. And he takes Lot as the example. And the distinguishing mark is just what you said, Steve, being distressed over sin around and over sin within. And then he says, for that kind of person, God knows how to deliver that person. It's the most marvelous encouragement. I think a lot of folks are really discouraged about the way in which our culture is moving.
15: Yeah.
14: And the very distress over darkness is a sign of the presence of light.
15: And while there are many who may be listening today who can take comfort in that truth, there's also a comfort to know that God will not allow the sin of this world and the sin of those who claim his name but don't want to deal with sin to go unpunished.
14: Yeah, that's right. And that's at the core of 2 Peter in chapter 2. He knows how to hold the angels who rebelled ready for judgment, and he has a day of judgment set. That's why no serious Christian can ever be unconcerned about the remaining presence of sin in our own lives.
15: Well, it's a powerful message, and I hope that you'll open your Bibles and join us in 2 Peter chapter 2 as we continue everything you need for deliverance. Here's Pastor Colin.
14: We're homing in on the question, how then do I know that I'm a real Christian and not a counterfeit Christian? Well, there is one distinguishing mark that Peter draws out here. I'm not saying it's the only mark, but it is one mark that he draws out for us here, and it's very helpful. It is hidden in your heart, and therefore you cannot know it for sure in other people, but you can know it for sure in yourself. And just before we look at what it is, let me just remind you that we do need to be very careful about making false judgments. Find in my own spirit that I need to check myself because I jump to conclusions too quickly again and again. Remember this, when we read in verse 2 of false teachers who deny the sovereignty of the Lord, the sovereign Lord Jesus Christ, who's writing this word about denying? Peter. Peter, his pen must have quivered when he wrote the word deny. And you know, if I'd been in the courtyard hearing this man call down curses and denying the Lord three times, I might have been tempted to say, well, there you go. You see, he was a counterfeit. And I would have been dead wrong. Would have been a premature judgment. So be very careful about making judgments. You can't make, you see, because the distinguishing mark is hidden within the heart. You can't know it for sure of other people. That's why there'll be some surprises in heaven, both in who is there and also in who is not there. But you can know it in yourself. What is it? Here it is. Godly people are distressed over sin. That's chapter 2 and verse 8. Now let's think about this. Peter reminds us of a man called Lot, who was a godly man living in an ungodly city. Lot had made a bad decision. You can read about it in the book of Genesis, where he chose where to live, and he experienced great unhappiness because he had chosen to live in an unusually wicked city. But I want you to notice that Peter does not say anything about Lot's bad decision, which is interesting because that's the first thing that at least comes to my mind and maybe yours when we think about Lot. Peter doesn't say anything about his bad decision. That helps me because, you know, there are some decisions that we make in life that have lasting consequences. And if you could run your life again, you would make a decision different. I'm talking here about decisions of where to live, what career to pursue, perhaps even a decision of who to marry, decision about where to locate. And the truth is, in the back of your mind, if you could rerun the last 20 years or 10 years or whatever it is, you would have made that life decision differently. And it weighs on you. And Lot made a decision that brought a whole lot of sorrow into his life when he chose to live in Sodom. And I think it is wonderful that Peter doesn't say a single word about it. Because as Peter looks back on the life of this man, see, one bad decision can't stop the grace of God in your life. One movement that has lasting consequences can't stop the grace of God. The thing that matters about Lot is not that he made a bad decision that brought a lot of sorrow in his life. There's one thing that matters about Lot, and that is that he was a righteous man. That's all that matters. And Peter says it three times in verse 7 and 8. God rescued Lot, who was a righteous man. He was distressed by the filthy lives of lawless men.
12: For that righteous man lived among them day after day, and he was tormented in his righteous soul by the lawless deeds that he saw and he heard. Three times he was a righteous man. That's the one thing that matters about Lot. Not his bad decision, but that he was a righteous man. Now, what is the mark of a righteous man in an unrighteous world? Peter says he was distressed and he was tormented, and that was his experience day after day. Here is the distinguishing mark of a righteous man in an unrighteous world. He is distressed over sin. He's distressed over sin in the world around him. He is distressed over sin that remains in his own life and that he battles against. The distinguishing mark of Lot as a righteous man was not that he was without sin. There is nobody without sin in this world save our Lord Jesus Christ, and that is why he is our Lord and Savior and he alone. The evidence that Lot was a righteous man is not that he was without sin, but that he was distressed over sin whenever he saw it. That's helpful. Because some of you live and work in an environment in business that causes you distress, tension in your conscience every day. And you say, you know, you're not off the world, you belong to Christ, but you are in the world and you are doing business in an environment that you wish was different from what it is, and you find there's a distress and a torment, and you think, wouldn't it be nice to be a minister instead? And I want to say to you, I'll tell you, there are people who go into ministry for that reason and they never last. But I want to say to you, your distress over that environment is a mark, a defining mark, that you are the real thing. And I thank God for it, and you should thank God for it when you feel the pressure of it. You're like Lot. The distinguishing mark of a righteous man in the unrighteous world is that he's distressed. He experiences distress. You see, the counterfeit believer takes a light view of sin. It doesn't bother him. He finds a way to accommodate it in his own life, live with it, become comfortable with it, say, oh, this is just something I can't change. He sees it in the world around him, and well, you know, that's just the way of the world. It doesn't really bother him. But if you are Christ's, here is the distinguishing mark that you can see evidence of in your own soul. If you are in Christ, you will experience distress over sin, wherever you see it, whether it be around or within. Thank God for that distress. Can you see that mark in your life? Does your own sin distress you, or have you become comfortable with accommodating what you have no intention of ever changing? Now, the true Christian is distressed over sin. Lot is the model of this. And the opposite, therefore, just reinforces the point, and you'll see it in verse 22, that unrighteous people, far from being distressed over sin, love sin. Speaking of the ungodly, Peter says, verse 22, of them, the proverbs are true. Kids, listen up for this one. A dog returns to its vomit, and a pig, a sow that is washed, goes back to her wallowing in the mud. I think this is a marvelous verse for an illustrated talk to middle school students, don't you think? I mean, you read that and you go, oh, gross! That is disgusting! Which is exactly the effect that Peter's words given by the Holy Spirit are intended to have. A sinner who loves what is filthy and goes back to it is disgusting, is gross. Now think about this. The dog returns to its own vomit. It sniffs around what it has just thrown up. The dog is interested in it. It's intrigued by the vomit because the dog loves the vomit, as the unrighteous man loves his sin. That's why he keeps going back to it. And if you think about the pig that has just been washed by the farmer, the pig goes back to wallow in the mud. Why? Because pigs love mud. And sinners love sin. And keep going back to it. Any change, therefore, in the dog or in the pig is not a change in nature, but it is merely temporary. The pig, when it's washed, looks better, but it never lasts because it goes back to the mud and ends up as it was before. The dog that was sick feels better. Isn't that right? When you're sick, you always feel better when you got rid of it, right? Okay? Feel better when you've been sick, but what does it do? It goes back to its vomit and therefore ends up being as ill as it was before. So the pig looked better, the dog felt better, but neither were better. The change was only temporary. Now, Peter is saying that's the counterfeit Christian right there. You had some kind of religious experience that had a temporary effect in your life, made you look better, made you feel better, but you remained the same person that you were before. And Peter says in verse 20, if that's you, you are worse off than if you had never had that experience that only had a temporary effect in the first place. Worse. I want to make this application. We're coming up to graduation time in the year. I want to speak to our high school students especially, and this throughout all of our services. Some of you know Christ. The Holy Spirit lives within you. You love the Savior. You hate sin where you see it in your own life. And as you go out to college, I have no fear for you. And your parents need have no fear for you either. But there are others who are in a different position, and you know it. Of course, other people think that you love Christ, but you know in your heart that that is not true. And here's what's going to happen to you. You're going to go in a few months to a university campus, and you're going to find that there are people who have never heard the gospel of Jesus Christ before. They've never been in a church. And they hear the gospel and they receive it and their lives are changed by it. But with you, it will be different because you've heard it all before and you are tired of it. And in your heart, you can't really wait to get away from it. And here's the irony. Having grown up in an environment where you have become used to pushing off the claims of Christ on your life, you have developed a hard shell around you, even as I'm speaking to you now, and you are in the worst possible spiritual position. I don't know of any group in the world that are harder to reach than older people who have become used to hearing the gospel and not being affected by it. And you're already on that track. See, the truth is, and I do not exaggerate, every time the gospel is preached, every person who hears it is changed. Because either in the hearing of the gospel, you are softened and drawn nearer to Christ, or in the hearing of the gospel, it comes to you, makes no difference in your life, and what happens is another layer of that hard shell develops over your life. And I'll tell you, it's not just in a secular campus that this is true. You could be going to a Christian campus and just be under the radar as a counterfeit Christian, and you know it. Everyone else assumes that it's real. You don't hate your sin. You love it. So I'm making this appeal to you today, and especially the high schoolers are just on my mind and heart as I have prepared this message, but others, please hear this too. Today, if you hear the voice of God, do not harden your heart. That's what the Bible says. You yield yourself to Jesus Christ. You turn in repentance to Jesus Christ. You tell Jesus Christ, I have been pushing you away for years, and I cannot go on making this shell harder. Oh, Lord, I come to you now in your mercy. Save me. Because I don't want to go on as a counterfeit believer.
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16: Seven general characteristics. One distinguishing mark. Here's the last thing very briefly. Two ultimate outcomes. Now, in the verse that we're learning this week, and it's a very important verse, there are obviously two outcomes of life, one for the godly and the other for the unrighteous, and they could not be more different. Peter makes an argument that kind of leads up to this verse, and so let's just follow it. It begins in verse 4. He starts giving three examples of how God deals with the unrighteous and how he deals with the godly, and it's always different. With the unrighteous, he starts with the angels, verse 4, who rebelled, and he sent them to hell, and he holds them in the gloomy dungeons, holding them for judgment. Thank God for that, by the way. I mean, with the demons that God allows to stalk this earth, evil is bad enough. Can you imagine what this world would be if all hell was let loose? Thank God that he keeps these rebels in the gloomy dungeons reserved for the day of judgment. Evil only goes as far as the sovereignty of God allows. That's what we learn from the book of Job, and we learn it supremely from the cross. He's keeping most of them locked up. Thank God for that. It's called common grace. Second example is from the life of Noah. God did not spare the ancient world when he brought the flood on ungodly people, but he protected Noah. So he does different things to these two different groups, and Peter wants us to learn from this. Third example, from the time of Lot, verse 6. God condemned the cities of Sodom and Gomorrah by burning them to ashes. And he made them, that's these cities, an example of what is going to happen to the ungodly. Could that be clearer? The burning to ashes of Sodom and Gomorrah is, Peter says, an example that God gives of what is going to happen to the ungodly. But he says, verse 7, he rescued Lot, a righteous man. Now, what do we learn from these three examples? Well, what we learn is this, verse 9. The Lord knows how to rescue godly men from trials. You see that in Noah? You see that in Lot? Take that in and receive it as a promise, brother and sister in Christ. God knows how to rescue the godly from trials. That's his promise. You love the Lord. You grieve over your sin. You grieve over the sin in the world around you. Listen, God knows your trials. Your very distress is a mark of his grace in your life. And he knows how to rescue you from these trials, and he will rescue you. You can count on that. You have everything that you need for living a Christian life in this ungodly world through the knowledge of our Lord Jesus Christ. You have everything that you need for your intense battle against the flesh in your knowledge of our Lord and Savior Jesus Christ. And you hold on to this today, believer, that God knows how to rescue the godly from trials. And then there's one more thing. The second part of the verse. God also knows how to hold the unrighteous for the day of judgment while continuing their punishment. So you see, Peter is telling us that there is a punishment for sin that begins right now. Sin brings its own sorrow, brings its own consequence in life. The way of the sinner is hard. But there is worse to come for those who will not turn from their sin, those who love it and remain in it. God holds the unrighteous for the day of judgment. If the truth about you today as you sit in church is that you love your sin and you will not turn from it, if that is the truth of you today, then you need to hear this right now, this is what God is doing in your life. He is right now continuing your punishment. And right now, he is holding you for the day of judgment. But if you love your sin and you will not turn from it, that is your position. And dear friend, that is not where you want to be. You do not want to be among the unrighteous who love their sin. You want to be among the godly who grieve their sin and who repent of their sin and turn to in faith from their sin to Jesus Christ crucified for us. You say, I hear that, and I'd love to do that, but someone is saying in the congregation right now, yeah, but how can I change? I know myself. I've tried to change. I'll tell you what I'm like. I'm like the dog that returns to its own vomit. And you're talking to me about becoming godly? How can I do that? Listen, God's divine power has given us everything we need for life and, come on, godliness in our knowledge of Jesus Christ, who calls you right now to follow him by his own glory and goodness.
13: If you know Jesus, what a great reminder from Pastor Colin today that the Lord knows how to rescue the godly from trials. He can and will rescue from whatever you're facing. And if you don't know Christ, I hope that today's message was an encouragement for you to come to him. And if you have questions about that or you'd like to talk with someone about beginning a relationship with Jesus, I hope you'll contact us here at Open the Bible. Our number is 1-877-OPEN-365. That's 1-877-673-6365. And the website is openthebible.org. 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We're able to do what we do and bring you Pastor Colin's teaching each day because of your generosity. 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And Colin, who is this book for?
14: Well, people have very different experiences of love, and perhaps you knew what it was to grow up with a godly mother, a godly father who loved you well, and you've had all the benefits of that. But you still find, now you've come to adult life, that you want to know how to grow in love yourself. And if that's where you're at, this book is for you. But there are other folks who have not had the blessing of being loved well. And if that's been your experience, you may find that you struggle with some real questions. What does it mean to love another person? What does real love actually look like? Where are you going to find it? Well, you're not sure that you know. Well, this book is for you. It's going to show you how receiving love from God through Jesus Christ can put you in the position where you're able to give love and receive love from others well.
13: 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For Pastor Colin Smith, I'm Steve Hiller. 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
18: Right now, Rita Realist is telling a young lady named Annabelle that the poem Annabelle posted online is groundbreaking. So is Connie Patriot and several hundred thousand others. Though they're all cheering the same poem, none of them really mean it. In fact, they are incapable of meaning it. This is Social AI, an app that looks like X but isn't. You post and millions of followers reply instantly. You literally build your follower base by picking from a menu that can include supporters, critics, trolls, conservatives, or liberals, and your feed fills with bots calibrated to your specifications. Social AI's founder promotes it as liberating because users can't be canceled by their followers. And that's because no actual person is reacting. This is far different than fake bot accounts on X that either puff up follower counts or troll someone without their knowledge. With social AI, in a sea of millions of engaged followers, there's only one human, you, and you know it. Saying something, especially something true but unpopular, in public takes courage to risk being misread, written off, or socially ruined. Social AI removes those risks and, thus, the courage. In fairness, there could be a legitimate use for social AI. Floating a controversial stance past invented critics before posting to truly social media might sharpen one's point or heighten impact. But social AI is not marketed as a risk rehearsal tool, but a risk-removed world. This is part of a growing escapist trend. Venture capitalist Marc Andreessen claims that some of us have reality privilege. We live in a world rich, even overflowing with glorious substance and many fascinating people to talk to. Most others aren't so privileged, living in bleak or challenging circumstances. Reality has had 5,000 years to get good, Andreessen continues, and is clearly still woefully lacking for most people. I don't think we should wait another 5,000 years to see if it eventually closes the gap. The solution, according to Andreessen, David Chalmers, and Bo Cronin, is to build virtual worlds for the reality deprived. Of course, no one is reality deprived. We all live in realities with varying ups and downs. Giving people a virtual world to escape to is the true reality deprivation. That irony is lost on many techno-utopianists, perhaps because becoming godlike world builders is too seductive. Real community entails risks. Christian community isn't meant to be optimized for emotional ease or predictability. Jesus' interactions with his disciples and others were marked by affirmation and correction, even rebuke. That's what prepared his disciples to speak truth to power and endure hardship when preaching the gospel. Real community, marked by reliable answers and compassionate, though unpredictable, connection, fosters resilience. The relationships and the faith worth having surprise us, correct us, and uplift us amidst life's triumphs and tragedies. No feat of bots or virtual world can do that. God has privileged us with living in a harsh reality that we can really impact, not avoid. But that requires courage. Anything that removes that courage isn't community. It's a mirror with a chat function.
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9: This is your weather forecast for the Peoria area. We're expecting mostly sunny skies today on our Wednesday, with a high of 77 degrees, dropping down to 56 for a low overnight tonight under mostly clear skies. Sunny again on your Thursday, highs near 79 tomorrow. Partly sunny skies on Friday, again a high of 79, and then warming up to 87 on Saturday. Again today for your Wednesday will be mostly sunny, high of 77.
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Rhett Walker testifying, good to me. Have you had a chance to speak a good word for the Lord and just tell someone how good he has been to you? Here's Madison Watkins, God, you are.

John Waller, Crazy Faith. You know, I think about what I believe. I believe 2,000 years ago, there was a man walking on the planet who said he was God. And he went ahead and was crucified on a cross. But because of that, my sin today has been forgiven. That's what I believe. And then it gets even wonderful, more wonderful. The Holy Spirit now lives inside of me. I invited a spirit to come and live inside of me. Yeah, we do believe some amazing things, but I do believe it, and it's working. Here's Matt Maher, Gonna Be All Right.

0: Nothing will derail your destiny like disobedience. I'm Lena Ebujamra, and this is Today's Single Christian. Samson had everything going for him. God had a call on his life. He had given his parents a promise regarding his life. His hand was on Samson in a mighty way with Samson's dreads to prove it. Samson had gifts and abilities and a promise and a destiny. If only he had chosen to obey God. Make it your goal to study example after example in Scripture, and you'll see what will derail your destiny or your dating life or your future marriage is usually your disobedience. 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
1: 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You know what makes our program different? 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

Jordan St. Cyr, weary traveler. What is creating a weariness in you? Is it your body? You know, our poor outward body is wasting away, but inwardly we are being renewed day by day. And I looked on our prayer wall, and we've got a prayer request from Brian undergoing a total replacement of his right shoulder, a long road to recovery, but he's got some specific prayer points that he would like us to pray for. So maybe you're facing some kind of a surgery, a medical procedure. Let's lump you in there with Brian. Heavenly Father, thank you, God, you care about our bodies, and we stand in awe of the kind of intervention that's even possible today to get a full shoulder replaced. I pray that Brian will feel relief. We know there's a road to recovery, a lot of the PT and things that need to happen, but we just pray he would sail smoothly through it, Lord Jesus. We pray for anyone facing a medical procedure or in pain, a thorn in the flesh, and we just ask God, give wisdom to all involved. Help us to be receptive to opening our eyes to maybe a different way of seeing healthcare and maybe being open to something more alternative. But you give us the wisdom, Lord Jesus, and bring us to those offerings. In your name we pray. Amen.

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1: 250 years of the United States. This year has seen a couple films regarding historical figures from the early years, our first president in young Washington, and a great awakening about the friendship between Benjamin Franklin and Reverend George Whitfield. To be honest, I had expected there might have been more historical biopics than we did see. But this fall, a more recent president will be returning to America's movie screens. Dennis Quaid portrayed our 40th president in 2024's film, Reagan, and this September, it returns to hundreds of theaters nationwide. The film looked at a number of aspects throughout his presidency through the eyes of Russian spies who'd observed his impact, and also included some of the less-than-ideal events like Iran-Contra. The film shares elements of his faith shaping his life as a child and an adult, and that is why we are sharing it here. The new release includes additional scenes between Reagan and Nancy, with his alcoholic father, and others.
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2: With SRN News, I'm Bob Agnew in Washington. It has to be done. That sober assessment today from President Trump as he prepared to depart for Dover Air Force Base to oversee the dignified transfer of four American soldiers killed last week in the war with Iran.
3: They said, and all of them said very strongly, we cannot let Iran have a nuclear weapon. They won't have a nuclear weapon. So we're going to honor them and... One of the hardest things to do. For me, it's one of the hardest things to do as a president, but has to be done.
2: It was a political victory for the president on Tuesday as his endorsed candidate, Andy Biggs, captures a GOP nomination for Arizona governor.
4: Congressman Andy Biggs has won the Republican nomination for Arizona governor. Biggs overwhelmingly defeated fellow Congressman David Schweikert in the primary. He'll face Democratic Governor Katie Hobbs in what could be one of the closest governor races in November. Biggs is a fierce ally of President Trump and was endorsed by the president. Democrats are locked in a close primary contest in a battleground U.S. House district. Emergency physician Amish Shah is leading Marlene Galan Woods for the chance to take on Jay Feely, the former Arizona Cardinals kicker who won the Republican primary with Trump's endorsement. I'm Mike Hempen.
2: Oil prices gaining in international trading. Brent crude up $2.89 a barrel. New Jersey officials investigating major voter registration error. Here's Willie Nelson.
5: New Jersey Governor Mikey Sherrill says a software error in the state's motor vehicle system mistakenly registered roughly 6,600 non-citizens to vote between June 2023 and June 2024. Officials say about 400 of those individuals went on to cast ballots. The disclosure comes as President Trump has renewed his calls for stronger voter registration safeguards, including support for the Save America Act. Willie Nelson, Washington.
2: This is SRN News. When it comes to religion, America remains a very divided nation. We get a closer look at a study that indicates that from correspondent Michael Harrington.
6: The country remains perhaps the most free on earth when it comes to religious liberty, but that doesn't mean every region is equal. According to the 2026 First Liberty Institute Index, the states where religious freedom is the most broad are found primarily in the Southeast and parts of the lower Midwest. Religious freedom is most restricted in the Northeast and the Far West. Republican-majority states tend to be more free. Michael Harrington reporting.
2: The Women's Tennis Association is introducing one-off mandatory gene testing for all players as a requirement to compete at the 2028 Los Angeles Olympics. The WTA has updated its women's eligibility policy to include gender screening based on biological sex this month to, quote, preserve the integrity of women's professional tennis and maintain fair competition. This is SRN News. Here's Rich Thomason now with a midday Wall Street Business Report.
7: Wall Street began the day in the red as oil prices continue to rise. Brent crude is up $3.81 to $94.82 per barrel. Benchmark U.S. crude added $3.31 to $87.65. OpenAI says its artificial intelligence system went rogue, hacking into another AI company on its own. AI startup Hugging Face detected an intrusion into its data processing systems. Hugging Face's co-founder confirms the attack was from an AI agent, adding that it's mind-blowing that it happened autonomously. Supermicrocomputer soared 17.5% after the server and storage maker issued an earnings preview, revealing that gross margins will come in well ahead of guidance. AT&T rose 3.6% before the opening bell after topping Wall Street's expectations. For the Wall Street Business Report, I'm Rich Thomason.
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8: This is your weather forecast for the Peoria area. We're expecting mostly sunny skies today on our Wednesday, of a high of 77 degrees, dropping down to 56 for a low overnight tonight under mostly clear skies. Sunny again on your Thursday, highs near 79 tomorrow. Partly sunny skies on Friday, again a high of 79, and then warming up to 87 on Saturday. Again today for your Wednesday will be mostly sunny, high of 77.
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12: Now, does God take care of people that oppose you? Yeah, he'll deal with them. He does. Nothing escapes his notice. And I know sometimes they say, oh, God, you don't see. You're not watching. It's so unjust. It's wrong. Oh, you must not understand what I'm going through. Do you think God understands? Absolutely. But the timetable is not our timetable. He's incredibly patient. He has incredible tolerance. But trust me, it doesn't escape his notice. And he will respond.

0: and welcome to Focal Point with author and pastor Mike Fabares. As we move forward in life, there will always be powers trying to force us backwards. Sometimes it's tough situations that impede our progress. Other times it may be people who try to hold us back. But have you ever felt like God was the one pushing you into a corner? Well, today on Focal Point, Pastor Mike turns to the book of Hebrews for guidance on trusting God when your back's against the wall. 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
1: Next time you're faced with opposition, and it may not be Pharaoh, but it's going to be somebody, some group of people ganging up against you, intimidating you, threatening you, taking you to court, suing you, whatever it is, just remember this. You've got to exchange fear with focus. You've got to exchange fear and turn it into focus. Focus on what? Focus on the one that is unseen. Isn't that what verse 27 says in Hebrews 11? You've got to be able to persevere in the face of this scary opposition. What does it say? Because you're able to see the one who's invisible. You know, does this sound just vaguely biblical? Don't be afraid. You know, that's not a biblical thing, to be fearful. That's not a godly thing, to be afraid. And you're going to face things that will naturally cause your knees to knock. Was Moses initially afraid? Yes. Look at Hebrews 11, 27. But he got over it. He wasn't fearing the king's anger. And he had to focus his mind on what? He persevered because he saw him who was invisible. Make sense? Tight? There it is. Verse 29, the Egyptians are chasing the Israelites, and the Israelites got their butt wet against the Red Sea. They don't know what they're going to do. And God opens up, and you saw the movie, and you know how it ends. The protagonists are Moses and the Israelites. The antagonist, verse 27, is Pharaoh, the king. Antagonist in verse 29 is the Egyptian army with spears and chariots. Who's the antagonist in verse number 28? Now, this is odd. In the middle of these two things, we have a discussion of the Passover. Now, the antagonist is named here, is he not? The destroyer of the firstborn. Question, Sunday school grads, who was destroying the firstborn? God. God? Yeah, God was the destroyer of the firstborn. He was going through Egypt, including the Israelite camp, and he was killing the firstborn. The firstborn is representative of the whole, right? The wages of sin, here's New Testament theology for you. The wages of sin is death, spelled out all throughout the scripture. Everybody before a holy God deserves his wrath. But God is going to spare people, not only in his grace short term, that's called common grace, but specifically and entirely in his specific grace, if they respond to that grace, right, on his terms. Now, his terms in this particular 1445 BC episode is to take a lamb, live with it for 7 days, have lamb chops that night, take the blood from that meal, and put it on the post of your house. And if you do that, you won't be killed. And your firstborn that represents the whole, you're not going to lose anybody. Now, why? Why was this stuck in the middle of all this? Now, think about it. Some people, and the Israelites were classic at having this mental blunder in their mind. They thought, well, God's killing the Egyptians because they're bad, and he's not killing us because we're good, right? And we often think the same thing. We like to think, well, God is opposing my opponents because they're bad, but he's not opposing me because I'm good. And that's not true. How many have sinned and fallen short of the glory of God? All have sinned and fallen short of the glory of God. You're a sinner, and because God is holy, because he's holy, he's got to respond to that sin, and he needs to punish that. The grace of God provides a way out. In the old covenant, it was symbolized by the Passover, and the Passover was an animal that was a substitute, the substitutionary lamb that was symbolically, by the doorpost blood, it was shown that I am protected by a substitute. Now, that's all symbolic of the New Testament truth. When John saw Jesus coming to be baptized, he said, behold the Lamb of God that takes away the sin of the world. Now, I want the benefit of that so that God does not oppose me. How do I do it? Have lamb chops and spread blood on the doorpost? No, you don't have to do that. That was symbolic of the reality. The reality is Christ. What do I have to do? I have to put my trust in Christ. I have to repent of my sins and trust in Christ's provision. If I do that, it doesn't mean that now all of a sudden all my sin, it never happened. No, it happened, but it's all been nailed to the cross. It's been paid for by faith. See? Now, why is that in the middle of this discussion? Well, it's certainly chronological. It's certainly in the text of Exodus. But helpful for us to see is that the opponents in life, whether Pharaoh or the Egyptian army, I just want to make sure that one of the opponents in my life is not God, right? I don't want God to oppose me. Pharaoh may oppose me. The Egyptians may oppose me. A lot of people may oppose me. I don't want God to oppose me. Let's put it this way. Number two on your outline. I think it's helpful for the Passover to be stuck in the middle of these two earthly opponents. There's a heavenly opponent, and you need to make peace with him. Number two, make sure or ensure that you're at peace with God. And to get that right, we need the blood on the doorpost. Oh no, that was symbolic. We need our trust in the blood of Christ. See? And then the one who opposes me because of my sin becomes my redeemer and my friend. That's an amazing transaction. That's called reconciliation. It's much like the picture in Ephesians chapter 2. Remember that passage, Ephesians 2? Well, then let's turn there. Ephesians chapter 2. Ensure you're at peace with God. Ephesians 2, 1. As for you, you were dead in your transgressions and sins. We were opposed to him. But here's the grace of God. Ready? Because of his great love for us, God, who is rich in mercy, made us alive with Christ, even when we were dead in our transgressions and sin. You were dead in your transgressions and sins, and God in his grace quickened you, made you alive, brought you into his family. By grace you've been saved. Verse 10. Well, now we are, present tense, God's workmanship, right? We're new creations in Christ. Created in Christ Jesus to do what? Good works, which God has in his sovereignty, he has prepared them in advance for us to do. So now that you're a Christian, you always do good all the time. Right? Always. Without fail. Right? No. But if you are a Christian, you're going to step off the path every now and then. It's called sin, and it happens, and it's a reality in the Christian life. Now, what happens when we, as friends of God, we're no longer opponents, we're not alienated from God, God is no longer our enemy, what happens when we step off the path? Nothing? No. God is a loving Father who's going to get you back on the path. And you know how he does that? He does that with... ow, right? Spankings. You know what that looks like in my life practically? Like God is opposing me. Doesn't, you know, my kid, I got a 9-year-old, 10-year-old, and a 4-year-old. And every time I discipline those kids, right? Every time they sit there and like, daddy, you don't like me. Maybe you don't let me do whatever. From his perspective, it feels like dad is my opponent. Do you get that? Two levels. I need to make sure you're at peace with God. Level number one. If you're not a Christian, become a Christian today. That's the great thing. You can do it right now. You can repent of your sins and put your trust in Christ, and you will change enmity to reconciliation. Great. Now, here's the thing. If you step off that path and you spend some time in the gutter, here's what you can expect. Opposition from God. If the first one, letter A, was ultimate opposition, letter B is practical opposition. I don't kick my kid out of his family because... he's done wrong, but I do correct him, and that feels like opposition, see? And I don't declare war on my son, but I do things in his life that feel like opposition. At what level? Ultimate opposition? No. But he is, if he is your father, he is going to practically oppose you, okay? And that happens. And when that happens, you need to make sure that you fix it. How do you fix it? If you say you're without sin, you're a liar, the truth's not in you, so you're going to step off the path. When you do, you need to confess your sin, because he is faithful and righteous to forgive our sin and cleanse us from all unrighteousness. And some people think that's ultimate opposition being fixed. We're talking about practical opposition there. We're talking about the fact, and I know that because chapter 2, and I'm off on a tangent right now, but chapter 2 of 1 John says this, I'm writing these things to you so that you may not sin, but if you do sin, he's talking to Christians now, we have an advocate. We have a mediator. We have somebody who stands and pleads our case in our defense. The point is this. Christians sin, and when you sin, you'll feel the opposition of God. If you want to remove the opposition of God, what do? Confess your sins. What happens then? He's faithful and righteous to forgive your sins and to cleanse you from all unrighteousness. And now he doesn't oppose you anymore. Next time you encounter opposition and Pharaoh comes in his anger to oppose you, or the Egyptian army sharpens their spears and they're pointing at you and you think the world is coming against me. Okay, here's a question you ought to ask. Is God behind this? Because even as a Christian, God may be behind it. Was God ever sending world leaders against Israel in the Old Testament as an act of his discipline ever? Yeah, right? Exchange Pharaoh for another guy named Nebuchadnezzar. Remember him? Who was doing that deal? Or how about Tiglath-Pileser in 721 BC with the northern 10 tribes of Israel? Well, yeah, God was doing that. God was using those opponents in the lives of his people because he was disciplining them. So you will encounter opposition in your life, and you need to say, uh-oh, get on your knees. God, Psalm 139, search my heart, try me, know if there's any wicked way in me. Am I in sin right now? Is there something I need to confess? Why is work against me? Why is my family against me? Why are people against me right now? Ask the question, is there sin in my life? Are you tracking with that? That's pretty simple, but we got to start with that prayer. And if you say, no, it's not that, the blood's on the doorpost, I'm a Christian, my sin is confessed, this should not be God's opposition here, then you can rule that out and say, I'm dealing with Pharaoh and the Egyptian army. Now what do I do? Well, number one, don't fear. I pray more. And then lastly, look at verse number 29, Hebrews chapter 11. Okay, we're back to the Egyptians now. You got Pharaoh, and he overcame his fear, and he exchanged that for focus on the invisible God. He kept the Passover. He was sure that God was not his opponent, right? God was on his side. Verse 29, by faith, the people passed through the Red Sea as on dry land. And you remember why? Because if you read the story in Exodus, what you'll find is God could have sent them along the Mediterranean coast up to the land of Canaan. He could have sent them there no problem, right? That was the land of the Philistines, and he could have sent them there, but he didn't send them there. Instead, he sent them a different way, knowing that they would have their rear ends against the wetness of the Red Sea, and they would be stuck. And here come the spears of the Egyptian army. So he put them in that situation. Well, the great news was they passed on dry land. Like I said, you saw the movie. You know how dramatic this was. And then the Egyptians said, well, we're going to chase those guys. And what happened to them? They all got drowned. What was that like? Glad you asked. Turn to Exodus chapter 14 with me. Exodus chapter 14. What lesson do we learn from this? What are we supposed to, how do we deal with our opponents? How did God deal with Moses and Israel's opponents in this passage? I mean, their knees are knocking. Naturally, they're concerned. Wow, we're in trouble. Our back is against the wall. What are we going to do? Verse 13. Exodus 14, 13. Moses answered the people. What do we do? What do we do? Do not be afraid. He's preaching our sermon today, right? Don't be afraid. You will see the deliverance, two words, that the Lord will bring you today. Who's going to bring the deliverance? God. You're going to see God's deliverance today. The Egyptians you see today, you will never see again. And that's true, right? They're going to be floating in the bottom of the Red Sea. Verse 15. Then Yahweh says to Moses, why are you crying out to me? Tell the Israelites, I love this. What are they supposed to do? Move on. And I'm thinking, but I got a problem here. I got the Red Sea in front of me. Well, verse 16, raise your staff, stretch out your hand over the sea to divide the water so that the Israelites can go through the sea on dry land. Fantastic. Now I skipped something in verse number 14. Did you see this? The Lord will fight for you. You only need to be still. Just chill out. Keep, and then again, a little variation on this, verse 15, just move on, move forward. I love the New Testament equivalent to this. He says, when we're unjustly persecuted, when people are piling their opposition against us, we entrust ourselves to our faithful Creator and continue to do good. Okay? That's what we do. You got people ganging up against you, right? Entrust yourself to God. Don't be afraid. You trust God. Keep walking. Keep doing the right thing. And watch, as this text says, watch God deliver you. Okay? Let's put it this way. Number three on your outline. You need to leave your opponents to God because God will take care of it. You don't have to put up your dukes and repay evil for evil. That almost sounds biblical, doesn't it? Verse 17, Romans 12, 17. Do not repay anyone evil for evil. Be careful to do what is right in the eyes of everybody. If it's possible, as far as it depends on you, live at peace with everyone. Did Moses even try that? Absolutely. Hey, man, Pharaoh, just let us go, okay? We just want to go out in the desert and we want to worship our God. I mean, he tried. Do not take revenge, my friends, but leave room. Now, this is an amazing statement. For God's wrath. For it is written, interestingly enough, now he quotes Deuteronomy 32, which Moses penned, it is mine to avenge, I will repay, says the Lord. Who's the judge, jury, and executioner? Me? Mm-mm. God. God will take care of it. Okay? It's not a governmental statement. That's a whole different sermon. You can get my CDs on that. It's all about issues of our relationship. Don't repay evil for evil. Okay? Leave room for God's wrath. It is written, it's mine to avenge. I will repay, says the Lord. And that was bad. That was hard enough. But you want to talk about ambitious faith, verse 20. On the contrary, you wish this one wasn't here, right? If your enemy is hungry, feed him. That's hard. Because you want to kind of lace the food maybe with a little something, right? I mean, that's hard. Feed him. I don't want to feed him. I want to hurt him, right? No. Feed him. If he's thirsty, give him something to drink. In doing so, you will heap burning coals on his head. And a lot of people say, well, I don't understand that. And that is a hard idiom. We're not sure exactly what that means, but it means this. Verse 21, we know for sure, you're not going to be overcome by evil. You're going to overcome evil with good. There will be a redemptive work somehow in this. Just know your place. Well, I'm going to be a doormat. That's my place. No, you're not going to be a doormat. You're just going to know your role in this. Okay, it's like the analogy of being a kitchen worker in the state penitentiary. There's one for you. Okay, now here comes a guy who carjacked you in the line. Okay, he carjacked you. Now he's in prison and he's coming through the line. What are you supposed to do if you work in the kitchen? Feed him. Okay, feed him. Why? Because your job is just to, according to verses 17 and 18, is just do what's right, do the right thing, and live at peace with people as far as it depends on you. If you can, do it. And if you have an opportunity to do good, do good. Okay, leave room for God's wrath, because he is the judge. He is the executioner. He will take care of them. They could be on God's death row, so to speak. But it's not your job. Your job is just to be polite, be kind, be respectful. As a matter of fact, the Bible says in the Sermon on the Mount, even pray for them. Pray for them. Sometimes I want to pray imprecatory psalms on them. Sunday school grads know what I'm talking about. But I need to pray for them. Okay, because why? Because my job is not to be the judge there and be the executioner. That's God's job. Now, does God take care of people that oppose you? Yeah, he'll deal with them. He does. Nothing escapes his notice. And I know sometimes, oh, God, you don't see. You're not watching. It's so unjust. These people are unjustly ganging up against me. It's wrong. Oh, you must not understand what I'm going through. Do you think God understands? Absolutely. We just quoted Deuteronomy 32. You know what else it said in Deuteronomy 32? As Moses recounts at the end of this situation here in God's deliverance, he looks back and he says this. He says, you protect us like the apple of your eye. Now, when I grew up hearing that statement, I had no clue what it meant, right? I just pictured apples and eyes. I didn't understand. But do you know the Hebrew word yashan? It doesn't mean apple, red thing. It means the pupil. That's the apple, right? And that came through an English idiom and all that. He will protect us as the pupil of his eye. How well do you protect the pupil of your eye? Right? If I shake your hand on the way out at the door and say, hey, great for me, and then I go and try and just mess with your eyeballs a little bit, are you going to protect your eyeballs? You're going to wrestle me to the ground. Stop touching my eyeballs, right? And the Bible says that's how he deals with his people. He protects them and defends them as the apple of his eye. Now, they were in Egypt for a long time crying out for relief. The timetable is not our timetable. He's incredibly patient. He has incredible tolerance for people messing with his eyeball. But trust me, it doesn't escape his notice. And he will respond. And if you want to start saying, God, you must not know what I'm going, that should, by the way, for Sunday school grads, be reminiscent of now Isaiah 40. Does that sound familiar? Just wait on the Lord. If you wait on the Lord, you will renew your strength. You know the passage? You will rise up and fly like on wings of eagles. You will walk and not grow weary. You'll be able to run and not faint. And ultimately, the bottom line is you wait on God to deal with your opponents and all the injustice in your life, he will deal with it because he cares for you and he's going to protect you like he would protect the eyeballs in his head, which is just an analogy, right? He doesn't have eyeballs. The point is he's going to guard your life. He knows. Nothing escapes his notice. Well, then why is he doing it? One last pass. Exodus chapter 9. I just want you to know it's back to the concept, this biblical optimism of Romans chapter 8. And that is that God has a plan. He's working out his glorious plan in your life, even using your opponents to do so. Exodus chapter 9. Exodus 9:15. For by now, he's talking now to Pharaoh, I could have stretched out my hand and struck you and your people with a plague that would have wiped you off the face of the earth. Now, do you often think that, why, God, why is he allowing this? Couldn't you stop this? I mean, you could be oppressed with disease or attacked by people. And, God, stop it. Why? Well, of course he could have stopped it. He's God. He could stop it. But, verse 16, I have raised you up for this very purpose. It's part of my plan, that I might show you my power and that my name might be proclaimed in all the earth. Now, you're not Moses, and you're not going to write the first five books of the Bible, and I understand that. But on some level, he is going to use the opponents and the conflicts in your life when you are right with him, your sin is confessed, you're being unjustly opposed. He'll use that to glorify himself. He will use that to work another good chapter in his plan for your life. It may not feel good. You may have to wait for a while for his deliverance. You may see your opponents thriving. But you know what? Just entrust yourself to God. He'll take care of it. He's doing it for a purpose. You got to believe that. Ambitious faith. I grant it, it's a lot about offense, but you better have a kind of faith that's able to play defense so that you can stand up in the midst of opposition. Let's get out there and do that. Stand strongly without fear. Let's pray. God, help us, please, to be the kinds of fearless Christians that you want us to be. Because we're going to be opposed. We're going to be people that slander us and threaten us and try to intimidate us. And that's going to happen on a small scale, on a large scale. It's happened to your church throughout history. We are hated in many ways. We're opposed for lots of reasons, practically. But divinely, we go through these things because you have a plan. Our responsibility is to face it fearlessly. How do we do that, God? You taught us by praying. No anxiety, but we pray. We make our petitions clear. We grab some friends. We get on our knees, and we exchange fear for a focus on you. God, we want to make sure we're at peace with you. We don't want to be disciplined in our lives. We want to sort all that out. And then, God, we want to make sure that we don't take things into our own hands, that we're careful and wise and shrewd and all of that. But, God, we got to make clear in our minds that you are the one that will bring about a just resolution. Eventually, you will. And so, God, we don't want to take vengeance ourselves. We want to leave room for your response to those that unjustly treat us the way they do. So, God, help us in this. I know this is hard. It's one thing to talk about battling sin. It seems so theoretical. But now we're talking about opposition. That they have names. We know where they live. We know where their office is. We have to deal with them on a daily basis. And it's hard. But, God, help us to entrust ourselves to you. Keep doing the right thing. No fear. Making sure that we're constantly with an ambitious faith, saying, you're our God. We see you who's invisible. We're going to walk with an incredible trust that you're going to take care of us. We don't have to be afraid. So God, help us in that. May we stand strong for you this week. In Jesus' name, amen.
0: At times, we may find our backs against the wall. 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It's called Songs of the Son by Daniel Stevens. 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
3: So why so much focus on Declaration 250? Aren't you tired of it yet? Hi, this is Dave Zanotti. We're not, and we're still talking right here today on the public square. There are so many historians, so many commentators that have tried to quantify what happened on July 4, 1776. Personally, after 46 years of working on this, I think John Quincy Adams said it best in his oration of 1837. That's why Dr. Allen and I worked together to tag team a book bringing that oration back to the American experience. And you can find information about that book at thepublicsquare.com. It's a magnificent story, how John Quincy Adams pulled together the spiritual reality of America's founding. And what he did it by saying, you have two great holidays. And he was around since 1776. He said, we've got two great holidays, Christmas and the 4th of July. What if they're linked? And then he delivered an oration saying that he was there, he saw it with his own eyes, heard it with his own ears, and has lived it with his entire life, that the American enterprise was built upon the first principles and precepts of the scriptures, and in particular, the mission of Jesus Christ to set captives free. 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And we had the opportunity to celebrate that event, the 250th anniversary, and we recorded it. So if you want to hear a good bit about the show, you can go to the Public Square and listen. 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I'm Dave Zanotti. 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
4: How do you deal with uncertainty? Hi, I'm Chuck Bentley with My Money Life from Crown. In Acts chapter 11, a prophet named Agabus foretold a severe famine that would spread throughout the Roman world. It was troubling news. Food would become scarce. Economic hardship and uncertainty were on the horizon. Imagine how most people would respond. Many would tighten their grip on what they had. They'd stockpile resources, protect their own interests, and focus on their own security. But not everyone. Acts 11:29 says, "The disciples, as each one was able, decided to provide help for the brothers and sisters living in Judea. Rather than becoming consumed by fear, they responded with generosity. Rather than hoarding, they gave. Instead of focusing on their own needs, they asked how they could help others. Their confidence wasn't placed in their resources, it was placed fully in Christ. That's important for us to remember. Whether the concern is inflation, economic uncertainty, market volatility, or personal challenges, our first response should not be panic, it should be prayer. God may lead us to save. He may lead us to prepare. He may lead us to give. The key is being sensitive to His direction. Stewardship isn't simply following a formula. It's faithfully managing God's resources according to His leading. The disciples trusted the Lord enough to obey, even when difficult days were ahead. Let's seek God's wisdom, listen for His prompting, and move faithfully wherever He leads. Now this September, we're celebrating all that God has done through Crown over the last 50 years. Come join us September the 10th through the 12th in beautiful Knoxville, Tennessee. Learn more at crown.org/50years.
5: This is your weather forecast for the Peoria area. We're expecting mostly sunny skies today on our Wednesday, of a high of 77 degrees, dropping down to 56 for a low overnight tonight under mostly clear skies. Sunny again on your Thursday, highs near 79 tomorrow. Partly sunny skies on Friday, again a high of 79, and then warming up to 87 on Saturday. Again today for your Wednesday will be mostly sunny, high of 77.
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9: 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From the Moody Church in Chicago, this is Running to Win with Dr. Erwin Lutzer, whose clear teaching helps us make it across the finish line. Pastor Lutzer, in today's message, you tell of a young King Josiah who cleaned out Israel's temple in his day. How does that help us understand giving Christ a clean home?
10: Dave, what you have just described is perfect for what is on my heart right now. When you mentioned Josiah the king finding the Bible in the temple of the Lord, what an apt description of the situation that existed in Israel. And of course, reading the Bible did bring about a revival. And when it comes to our prayer life, what we need really is a revival. At the end of this message, I'm going to be giving you some contact info for a book that I know is going to transform your prayer life. How do I know? Because this method of praying transformed my prayer life 20 or 25 years ago. It has to do with praying scripture. So you're not praying the same thing over and over again every day, asking God to simply bless your children or to take care of this or take care of that. Every day, a brand new prayer. Every day, a scriptural prayer. Are you looking for a method, perhaps, of praying that is really transformational? Well, at the end of this message, as I've already emphasized, I have some very good news for you.
11: Sometimes we use expressions without giving a great deal of thought to what they might mean. For example, we talk about the presence of God. What do we mean when we talk about the presence of God? We can mean one of two things. We can say that God is everywhere, therefore His presence fills the earth, and that's true. There may be places here in Chicago, as I'm sure there are, where there is prostitution and drugs and every conceivable form of iniquity. And God is there. God is there because of His presence. The presence of God, the omnipotence and omnipresence.

God has promised us those who hunger and thirst for righteousness, we will be filled. And we are filled. What is that hunger for righteousness? It's the righteousness of Jesus Christ. When we say yes to Him, we have His righteousness. And that hunger is satisfied. Here's We the Kingdom. Rescue me.

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0: We all know good friends shape who we are. Our kids don't always realize that. It's important that we help them understand how important it is to have good Christian friends. 1 Corinthians 15:33 says, "Bad company corrupts good character." Proverbs 13:20 says, "Walk with the wise and become wise, for the companion of fools suffers harm." 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Well, it's important for us to distinguish the difference between a friendly relationship and a deep friendship. Now, as Christians, we should always be kind, providing opportunities to share Christ. But deep friendships are investments, giving and taking emotionally. Mom and Dad, how do our friends measure up?
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thank you isn't enough. Well, the woman who was caught in adultery, she was forgiven of the Lord. And what he said was, go and sin no more. I do think that is the indicator of whether or not we are really truly thankful for what the Lord has done for us. Of course, we're going to stumble in many ways, but it's that heart desire not to sin against the Lord. Here's Sanctus Real, All Along.

John Reddick, Holding On, Praise God. I just love our share events because we get to interact with so many wonderful ministry partners here in this area. And Braden from the Share Closet certainly is always a highlight. Well, Daniel got a chance to sit down and have a longer conversation with him. 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
1: You are not alone. You need to know that God knows your name. Oh no, God doesn't just know your name. Listen to me. God knows your middle initial to your name. God knows your age, and he knows your story, and he knows every tear that you've cried, and he knows the purposes he's designed you for, and he knows all your garbage and all your gook and nasty stuff. And the Bible tells us, while we were yet sinners, Christ loved us. Yeah, he's not afraid of your garbage. He's not running from your garbage. He knows it, and yet he still loves you.
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2: Pastor Mark Jobe, former president of the Moody Bible Institute, and we've got some good news. Moody Bible Institute has a new president. This is Dr. Rick Melson, and he comes to the Institute from the Southwest Baptist University in Missouri. And that's where he held executive leadership roles, also at Cedarville University and Houghton College. So he's got a lot of great educational Christian work under his belt, and looking forward to seeing him use that at the Institute in Chicago. Be praying for his family. It does mean a move.

Well, Nordeman, something out of me. You know, last Sunday, I just felt like I was at the end of my well. It had been a crazy 2 weeks, but yet I was being counted upon to lead the music at our church because the pianist wasn't there, so it'd be even more important, and also teach the little children's message. But I just didn't have it in me, so I laid there going, Lord, I think I'm going to call it in, and I'm going to, you know, say I can't make it. But then I got a text. The lady who does all the prayer requests and everything else, she couldn't make it. So I thought, you know, I can't do that to Pastor, leave him with everything. And so I said, Lord, if it's going to get done, you're going to have to give me the energy. And he did. He supersized it. So giving thanks to him. So maybe you feel you're just, you know, the well is dry. That's not a bad place to be because, you know, I came to the end of Donna. And then I could really say, you know, the Lord, you're my strength and you're my portion forever. Here's Vertical Worship. Yes, I will.

0: This is FEBC Today with Ed Cannon, the president of the Far East Broadcasting Company. It's always encouraging to have these conversations and to see you with your Bible open right in front of you.
1: Well, actually, I was thinking about some feedback we've gotten from listeners all around the world. And I ask our broadcasters, what kind of feedback do you get that it challenges you? And many of them say, well, I hear your stories about the gospel and I listen, but I don't really believe. How can you really believe in something that happened so many years ago? But I turn to this verse in Luke chapter 24. While they were standing and talking, the disciples, Jesus appeared in their midst. The first thing he said is, peace be with you. But they were startled and frightened and thought that they were seeing a spirit. Then Jesus said to them, why are you troubled? And why do you doubt? See my hands, see my feet, that I myself touch me and see. For a spirit does not have flesh and bones as you see that I have. And the disciples touched his hand. These are eyewitnesses seeing the truth that he's a material being. He's a human being in flesh and blood with nail holes in his hands and feet. It goes on to say that the disciples were amazed and they still could not believe it because of their joy and amazement. And Jesus said to them, have you anything to eat? Further acknowledgement of the fact that he was a human being. He ate broiled fish, one of my favorite meals. So why do we doubt? Eyewitnesses give us the story that he was a real man, and that's FEBC's message to the world. He came back in flesh and blood to convince us of the truth.
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need a peace that only heaven knows. Jesus, could you please just sit and cry with me till I can sing, till I can sing.

Mercy me, make it well. Looking forward to a mostly sunny sky today. High of 77 degrees. 57 overnight. Wow, it doesn't mean we can get that down jacket out, but that's a beautiful temperature. Hopefully open up some windows. And then for Thursday, sunny sky, still 79. And then it's going to ramp back up by Sunday. We're going to get some 93. But love it, don't you? That little dip in the temperature.

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1: When we get to heaven and have the opportunity to speak to God face to face, I'm fairly confident He won't tell any one of us that we prayed too much. Rather, I think many of us will find out we could have experienced so much more of Him if we'd only spent a bit more time with Him and asked Him for more. Sometimes we need to think of things from the vantage point of heaven in the future to make sense of things in the here and now. Let's be reminded today to be those who seek God in regular devotion times, as well as remain connected throughout the goings-on of life. Keep that personal conversation with Him going strong. So much good will come of it for all eternity. Now that's something to pray about.
0: This has been today's prayer point. For more information about the Greater Peoria House of Prayer, visit gphop.org. That's gphop.org.
2: With SRN News, I'm Bob Agnew in Washington. President Trump today departed Joint Base Andrews for Dover Air Force Base to take part in the dignified transfer of four American soldiers killed last week in the war with Iran. Asked by reporters about what he planned to say to the families.
3: All I'm going to say is we love you, we love your child, and that's what they are to them. They're their children. There's no games, no nothing. That's their child. All you can do is throw out your heart.
2: And the president told reporters that this is one of the hardest things he has to do as president, but it needs to be done. He also noted that each of the deceased had spoken recently about the need to prevent the Islamic Republic in Iran from obtaining a nuclear weapon, the president's chief objective in the war. Meanwhile, the president today will be highlighting what he says is an investment in America's future.
4: President Trump is set to speak at a Georgia high school Wednesday to promote his new Trump accounts. The program provides a $1,000 investment for eligible children born during his second term. President Trump says the accounts could help lift children out of poverty by giving young Americans a head start on building wealth. Willie Nelson, Washington.
2: Tropical storm Bertha crept along the Gulf Coast toward the edge of Louisiana today, spitting off strong winds far from its center and closing beaches from Florida all the way to Mississippi. The storm was expected to lose some strength through the rest of the week, but forecasters warned it could still produce damaging winds, coastal storm surges, and isolated flooding during the next few days. A tropical storm warning covered the western Florida panhandle to Morgan City, Louisiana, as well as metropolitan New Orleans. On Wall Street, it's been a winning session despite all the new tension between the U.S. and Iran over the Strait of Hormuz. The Dow is still up by 70 points at this hour. The high-tech NASDAQ struggling a bit. It's down by 33. The S&P 500 is up by about 10 points. This is SRN News. A snapshot of American generosity.
5: U.S. charitable giving rose 3% last year, surpassing $600 billion for the first time. The $617 billion that Americans gave to churches, ministries, and all other nonprofits was the second highest ever in inflation-adjusted terms, but it fell short of the record set in 2021. This growth in giving was slightly faster than the long-term annual average of 2.7%, thanks to the nation's relatively strong economy. Michael Harrington reporting.
2: Christians are under extreme pressure in Bangladesh in the wake of the ouster of its longtime leader. Most of the country is Muslim, and the absence of the leader sparked attacks on minority Christians. Many fled the country, in fact, to go to India instead, where conditions are also difficult, but nowhere near as bad. Those who were able left for the United States. One believer told International Christian Concern that within hours of the coup, a group of Muslims set fire to his home. This is SRN News. Ukraine is pushing on with its fight against Russia, now under new military leadership.
6: President Volodymyr Zelensky fired his commander-in-chief after public pressure. This change follows a rift between the outgoing army chief and defense minister, both of whom lost their jobs. The new army chief, Major General Mykhailo Djupataia, is part of a new generation of Ukrainian generals. Zelensky has tasked Djupataia with updating the defense strategy. Street protests in Kyiv demanded the return of the tech-savvy defense minister, Mykhailo Fedorov. Meanwhile, Ukrainian drones have struck warehouses in Russia, targeting facilities they say are being used for drone production. I'm Charles de Ledesma.
2: The GOP optimistic after some big primary wins in Arizona yesterday, looking to turn Arizona red. It could happen. A clean sweep in the state for Trump-backed candidates is taken as a good sign. Congressman Andy Biggs won his primary and will now face Democrat Governor Katie Hobbs in November. More of these stories.
7: This is your weather forecast for the Peoria area. We're expecting mostly sunny skies today on our Wednesday, of a high of 77 degrees, dropping down to 56 for a low overnight tonight under mostly clear skies. Sunny again on your Thursday, highs near 79 tomorrow. Partly sunny skies on Friday, again a high of 79, and then warming up to 87 on Saturday. Again today for your Wednesday will be mostly sunny, high of 77.
0: If there's one thing Americans seem to take pride in, it's busyness. 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But tonight on Summit Life, J.D. 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
9: Careless words will bring destruction into your life and into the lives of others. People are sometimes careless with their words because they're letting their emotions control them rather than being controlled by truth. Be careful what you say.
10: Have you ever said something that you didn't mean, and as soon as the words left your mouth, you wished you had a way to take them back? It's something that we've all experienced at one time or another. And today on Discovering the Jewish Jesus, Rabbi Schneider is going to explain just how much your words can really hinder your walk with God. I'm your host, Dustin Roberts. And now here's Rabbi with today's special message, Words That Defile, from the book of James. Rabbi.
9: Father God, we worship you today. We bless you today. We pray that your word would make entrance into our hearts and change our lives. Father, we ask you to wash us and sanctify us, transform us by your truth today, in the name of Yeshua HaMashiach, for Jesus' name, and Father, for your fame. Amen and amen. I want to begin today with a foundational scripture. I'm reading now from the book of James, chapter number 3. Hear the word of God. For we all stumble in many ways. If anyone does not stumble in what he says, he is a perfect man, able to bridle the whole body as well. Now, if we put the bits into the horses' mouths so that they will obey us, we direct their entire body as well. So what James is doing here is he's talking about how we have this animal, the horse, such a strong animal, and yet we can control the horse by putting the bridle in the horse's mouth, and by controlling the horse's mouth with the bridle and the reins, we can control the direction that the horse goes. And he's about to tell us that the same thing is true, beloved child of God, for your life and my life. If we control what comes out of our mouth, if you and I will control our tongue, if we'll control our mouth, it will determine the direction that our lives will go, the trajectory of our spiritual progress, even as a bridle in a horse's mouth controls the direction that the horse travels. Let's continue on. Again, he picks up, he speaks about putting a bit in a horse's mouth. And then he says in verse number 4, look at ships. He says, look at the ships also. Though they are so great and are driven by strong winds, they're still directed by a very small rudder wherever the inclination of the pilot desires. I mean, these are really two incredible examples if you think about it. He talks about, again, one of the biggest, strongest animals, a horse, being directed by its mouth. And then he speaks about a ship, how big a ship is, and yet as big as the ship is, and no matter how big the ship is, the direction that the ship travels is determined by the little rudder, which James compares to our mouth at the back of the ship. The point he's about to make is, if we will control our tongue, if you and I, beloved one, will control the words that we release from our mouths, we will determine through that the direction that we're going to go in life. Let's continue on here. So also, the tongue is a small part of the body, and yet it boasts of great things. See how great a forest is set aflame by such a small fire. So now James is saying, you too. Your whole life is determined by what comes out of your mouth. But then he speaks about how prone we are to release things from our mouth that destroy. And so he speaks about a little flame can destroy a whole forest by a forest fire. See how great a forest is set aflame by such a small fire. So you and I, we think that the things that we say don't mean much. We think that a little criticism there, a little cursing here, a little lying here, a little gossip here, a little complaining here, a little negativity here, oh, it doesn't matter. It's just a small thing. But James says, no, the whole forest is set ablaze by a small flame. And so you and I need to be conscious of the fact that the little things that we think don't matter that come out of our mouth are actually poisoning us and bringing destruction into our life, hindering our spiritual progress and connecting us to forces of darkness. Beloved, this is so important and it's so practical. Let's continue on in verse 6. And the tongue is a fire, the very world of iniquity. The tongue is set among our members as that which defiles the entire body and sets on fire the course of our life and is set on fire by hell. For every species of beast and birds, of reptiles and creatures of the sea is tamed and has been tamed by the human race. But no one can tame the tongue. It is a restless evil and full of deadly poison. With it, we bless our Lord and Father. With it, we curse men who've been made in the likeness of God. From the same mouth come both blessing and cursing. My brethren, my son, my daughter, these things ought not to be. So now that we've established how the tongue and the words that come out of our mouth are so important and determine our spiritual trajectory direction, I want to talk to you today about four types of things that come from our mouth that bring defilement to us. Problem number one, the abundance of words or talking too much. I remember not long ago, my brother and I were going fishing somewhere and somebody was taking us and this person didn't stop talking for 2 hours. And afterwards, my brother said to me, he had diarrhea of the mouth. It wasn't that he was speaking about something that was so inappropriate. He just wouldn't stop talking. And the words that were coming out of his mouth, they were so meaningless. They were so non-essential. There was no weight in them. There was no transformative power in them. They were just words, talking, talking, talking. The first thing that I want you to be conscious of, beloved ones, is that if you're talking too much, by the very nature of the abundance of your words, you bring defilement to yourself. Listen what we read, for example, in the book of Proverbs. When there are many words, transgression is unavoidable, but he who restrains his tongue is wise. People that can't stop talking automatically are defiling themselves because when you're talking too much, you're delivering words that are at best empty, and that emptiness will defile. The scripture says we will be judged by every, listen, idle word that comes out of our mouth. What does idle mean? Idle means it's just not going anywhere. And so I want to encourage you, especially those of you that are nervous or have been raised in cultures where everyone's talking all the time, if you're going to have power in your life, and if I'm going to have power in my life, we need to control our words. I want you to think about this mystery. When the children of Israel were about to enter the promised land, God gave them a supernatural strategy. The children of Israel were commanded to remain silent for 7 days. They marched around the city of Jericho, which was the entrance into the promised land, for 7 days, and no one was to speak a word. Then on the seventh day, the priest blew the shofar, and when the priest blew the shofar, the people that had been silent for 7 days let out a great shout, and the walls fell down. I believe that the reason that the Lord commanded them to be silent for 7 days before shouting, which brought the wall down, is because by silence they were building up power. There was a time in my life where I was developing a sore throat and strained my vocal cord, and my doctor told me, you need to stop talking and stop preaching for 2 months. So for 2 months, I didn't talk. I communicated only by writing. And you know what? When I began to speak after the 2 months, I went to the doctor, he released me to speak. There was such power in my voice. I had such authority, and it came from being wise with my words and not talking too much. Beloved, number one, people that are talking too much bring defilement into their lives. If you know that you're perhaps someone that's nervous and you release your nervous energy by talking all the time, or if you're just getting caught up with people that are talking all the time and as a result you're talking too much, I want to tell you right now, stop, put the brakes on, pull yourself back, and learn to be wise with your words. Problem number two. Words that defile. Careless words. Listen what Jesus said in Matthew chapter 12, verse 36 and 37. But I tell you that every careless word that people speak, they shall give an account for in the day of judgment. For by your words you will be justified, and by your words you will be condemned. Careless words. Just words that perhaps are damaging. They injure. The emotion released in the words is not right because you're not, listen, thinking about what you're saying. Careless words are hasty words. They're reckless words. They're words that people are speaking without being sensitive to what they're saying and without being fully conscious of what they're saying and what they're releasing into the atmosphere. Be careful what you say. Begin to pay attention to what you say. You and I need to put a rein on the words that come from our mouth. Careless words will bring destruction into your life and into the lives of others. People are sometimes careless with their words because they're letting their emotions control them rather than being controlled by truth. Be careful what you say. May your words and my words, beloved ones, line up with the Word of God.
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9: Problem number three, going from careless words to becoming more specific, words that defile, problem number three, are negative and complaining words. This is one of the easiest things to be like a laser examining our words and asking yourself, are the words that we're speaking negative or complaining? You know, people that are negative, they're always, you know, looking at the glass as being half empty rather than half full. Let's listen to a scripture that will help us to understand what does a negative or a complaining word look like. I'm reading now from the book of Philippians, chapter 4, verse 8 and 9. Our words need to match up with what Philippians 4, 8 and 9 teaches. Hear the word of God. Paul says here, finally, brethren, whatever is true, whatever is honorable, whatever is right, whatever is pure, whatever is lovely, whatever is of good repute, if there is anything excellent, if anything worthy of praise, dwell on these things. In other words, dwell on those things that are good and beautiful and of good report. Paul continues, the things you have learned and received and heard and seen in me, practice these things and the God of peace will be with you. So we have to ask ourselves when we're speaking, is it bringing goodness into the atmosphere? Are we speaking things in which we're speaking of a good report? Are we looking for the good things in life? Are we looking for the good things in people? Are we looking for that which is beautiful, that which is lovely, that which is excellent, that which has hope, that which gives life? We need to be speaking forth, beloved, positive things rather than allowing ourselves to be drawn down by the powers of darkness and begin to grumble and speak negative things. Listen, your life trajectory, the motion that you're traveling in, is going to be determined by what you release from your mouth. This is why the Word of God always ties together what we believe and what we say. The Scripture says, if we believe in our heart that God raised Jesus from the dead, and then confess it with our mouth. See how the two work together? First, we believe with our heart. Then we confess with our mouth that Jesus is Lord, we'll be saved. Jesus said, if you believe and say to that mountain, be moved, it will be moved. So it's very important what we say. There's power that's released into the spiritual atmosphere that surrounds our lives and affects other people. There's power that's released into the atmosphere by what we say. Lastly today, words that defile, problem number four, words through which we can criticize or judge others. Let me say it again. How many of us are guilty of being habitually criticizing, complaining about, and judging other people? This is so dangerous, and it only brings destruction. Remember the analogy that James used in the beginning of the message today. He said, listen, a little flame destroys the whole forest. And this is what happens when you and I get into a habit of criticizing people and being negative. It destroys our whole spiritual life. We're stuck in darkness. Hear the word of God as I read now from the book of Matthew, chapter number 7, verse number 2. For in the way you judge, you will be judged. And by your standard of measure, it'll be measured back to you. James is the same thing once again in James 3, 9 and 10. He says in James 3, 9 and 10 that what we speak of concerning God should be the same type of spirit through which we speak about other people. In other words, James says you bless God, yet with your same mouth, you curse people. This ought not to be. I want to say to you today, this is so serious. We need to stop gossiping about people. We need to stop talking about their faults. I realize that at times it's necessary to evaluate people's behavior and try to understand what's going on and look for understanding so that we can navigate relationships. But I'm not talking about words that are spoken for the benefit of ascending in a relationship so that we have peace. I'm talking about people that are just criticizing because they're in darkness. Listen, if you and I are criticizing other people, it's going to hurt us. The Bible tells us, as we began today, that what comes out of our mouth will determine the direction of our life. We've looked today at different types of things that come out of our mouth that defile us. We've looked at careless words. We've looked at the fact that we need to be paying attention to what we're saying. We examined the problem of talking too much. And by very definition, people that are always talking, they defile themselves. We examined today the tendency that some people have. They're always complaining. I mean, they always are complaining. How many of you know somebody like that? No matter what's going on, they always gravitate towards finding something bad about what's going on, always focusing on the problem, always looking for the negative. They're stuck in darkness. We need to avoid, the Scripture says, such men as this. We need to be careful that we're focusing on looking for the positive, looking for the excellent, speaking about what has a good report, dwelling and speaking on that which is lovely, and releasing Jesus's beauty into the atmosphere. And then lastly today, we spoke about the extreme danger of being critical and judgmental of other people. Perhaps this is the biggest one, because there's a tendency within the human heart, because the Scripture says that the heart is desperately wicked and deceitful above all things. There's a tendency within humanity to criticize people. And we have to understand that a lot of times when we feel judged, maybe we were reared in an environment where our mom or dad judged us. For some reason, maybe there's a spirit of accusation in our own life. One of the natural things that people do that feel criticized or feel judged, one of the things they naturally do is they pass that spirit on to others around their lives. In other words, if there's a person that grew up in an abusive home, their mom or dad abused them psychologically, verbally, whatever it is, those people, unless they get radically changed, will repeat that same pattern in their own life as parents. Even as they were judged and abused by their parents verbally, these same parents now have children and they begin to abuse their children. But you know what? By Jesus Christ, we can break the cycle of being negative with our words. I want you to hear me today, beloved ones. If you control what you say, if you'll avoid excessive talking, if you'll be conscious of the words that are coming out of your mouth so that you're not speaking carelessly, if you'll focus on speaking about positive things, and if you'll avoid criticizing and judging other people, you will build up God's power in your spirit and it will cause you to ascend out of darkness into your life. By practicing these disciplines, your whole life is going to be transformed. It's just that simple. It's like James said, even as a small rudder controls the whole ship, so too, if you'll focus on what comes out of your mouth and control it, it's going to determine the spiritual trajectory of your life. You're going to grow up in God's spirit and walk into peace. By the grace of God, Cynthia and I together are a really strong team, and our anointing and gifting is almost opposite of each other. I'm really good up in the air, a visionary, big concept person. Cynthia is really gifted on the ground. So for example, if we're traveling somewhere in our automobile, I'll be completely lost. But Cynthia has a great sense of direction and can navigate us to get wherever we're going. So I say that to say I'm a big concept person. And one of the things that I realize is that in the spirit, in order to grow and to be released in the goodness of God, we need to stretch ourselves and do what feels unnatural. This is why Jesus said, even sinners love their friends. He said, I'm calling you to go beyond that. I'm calling you to stretch yourself and love your enemies. And this pertains, beloved, even to our finances. We need to stretch ourselves and honor the Lord with our finances. We need to let go and let God. Will you do that in your life?
10: 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Box 777, Blissfield, Michigan 49228. I'm going to share that again. 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And I want to let you know today, Rabbi has a free devotional. 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And hey, while you're on our website, I want to encourage you, check it out, look it over so that you never miss a minute of inspiration or your favorite episode. When you're there, you'll find our radio and TV schedules and ways to connect to our social media platforms, along with all sorts of free and beneficial resources that are full of messianic content and special teachings. And you'll also find great ways to engage with us, whether it's by submitting a prayer request or maybe even a testimony. And now here's Rabbi Schneider. He's going to close out our time with a very special blessing. We wrap up each and every program this way because we want to bless you and send you off hearing the sacred and heartfelt words that God said that he wanted his priests to share over his people. So now here's Rabbi with the Aaronic blessing.
9: Blessings trump curses. And in the book of Numbers chapter 6, we find the Aaronic blessing that God commanded Moses' brother Aaron, the high priest, to speak over the children of Israel. There's power in blessing, beloved ones. So take part in receiving Father's blessing upon your life today. The Lord bless you and keep you. The Lord make his face shine on you and be gracious to you. The Lord lift you up with his countenance And the Lord give you, beloved one, his peace. And now in Hebrew.

0: God bless you, and shalom.
1: 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Come back tomorrow when Rabbi Schneider explains how to respond to God with our talents and gifts. 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
2: In Matthew 6, Jesus talks about our human tendency to worry. It's great to connect with you for Moody Bible Institute's Daily Devotional, Today in the Word. I'm John Gager, sharing today's reading. Rather than obsessing about our concerns, Christians are to submit. Christians are to submit to and delight in God's wise and loving authority in all circumstances. After all, God already knows what we need, and since He cares for the created world, He will also care for us. Today in the Word, we hear Jesus' powerful directive, seek first His kingdom and His righteousness. Trusting the Lord contentedly and not worrying doesn't mean we're being lazy. Instead, we are putting our efforts into more meaningful priorities. But what should be our priority? First, we are to pursue God's kingdom. We live for eternal purposes. Rather than joining the human rat race for more material goods, status, and power. Second, we obey God, which is the practical implication of seeking His righteousness. Then what? All these things, the things you need and that God knows you need, will be given to you as well. Worrying never works. Running after stuff also doesn't work. Instead, we trust God to provide our needs as we live lives devoted to Him. Jesus said that living this way yields treasure in heaven. Therefore, Jesus summarized, "Do not worry about tomorrow, for tomorrow will worry about itself." Jesus wasn't being dismissive. He knew that working for basic necessities could provide challenges. He said each day has enough trouble of its own. In short, living for eternity means being faithful to God day by day. Hey, if you're enjoying these devotionals, I bet you've got a friend who would benefit too. Why not point them to our website, todayintheword.org.
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4: In many of our Creation Moments programs, we have shown that animal intelligence is not a result of evolution, but God's gift to His creatures. While animals are limited to a much smaller area of specialty, some can perform feats of intelligence that even man cannot accomplish. For example, at the Japanese Deer Park in California, pigeons have been trained to sort electrical parts. Well, they can do this with greater efficiency and accuracy than humans. People usually get quickly bored with such work and lose their concentration. But then there is the mystery of migration. The golden plover bird migrates between Alaska and Hawaii. Yet the parents never teach their youngsters the route. When migration time comes, the young are usually old enough to fend for themselves, but too young to fly the thousands of miles non-stop required by the route. So the parents leave them in Alaska and head for Hawaii. A little later, when they are stronger, the young plovers follow the same route without error, even though they have no guide. Intelligence is not the result of mindless natural forces, for how could mindlessness produce intelligence or even genius? Christians should not be surprised, as are evolutionists, to find many examples of intelligence in the animal world, because intelligence is the gift of God the Creator to His creatures.
5: 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And be sure to join us next time for another Creation Moment, proclaiming evidence of God's truth.
6: This is your weather forecast for the Peoria area. We're expecting mostly sunny skies today on our Wednesday, of a high of 77 degrees, dropping down to 56 for a low overnight tonight under mostly clear skies. Sunny again on your Thursday, highs near 79 tomorrow. Partly sunny skies on Friday, again a high of 79, and then warming up to 87 on Saturday. Again today for your Wednesday will be mostly sunny, high of 77.
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0: 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Let's listen in.
1: Also, in the first year of Darius the Mede, I stood up to confirm and strengthen him. And now I will tell you the truth. Behold, three more kings will arise in Persia, and the fourth shall be far richer than them all. By his strength, through his riches, he shall stir up all against the realm of Greece. Then a mighty king shall arise, who shall rule with great dominion and do according to his will. And when he has arisen, his kingdom shall be broken up and divided toward the four winds of heaven, but not among his posterity, nor according to his dominion with which he ruled. For his kingdom shall be uprooted, even for others besides these. Also the king of the south shall become strong, as well as one of his princes, and he shall gain power over him and have dominion. His dominion shall be a great dominion. And at the end of some years, they shall join forces, for the daughter of the king of the south shall go to the king of the north to make an agreement. But she shall not retain the power of her authority, and neither he nor his authority shall stand. But she shall be given up with those who brought her, and with him who begot her, and with him who strengthened her in those times. But from a branch of her roots, one shall arise in his place, who shall come with an army, enter the fortress of the king of the north, and deal with them, and prevail. And he shall also carry their gods captive to Egypt, with their princes and their precious articles of silver and gold. And he shall continue more years than the king of the north. Also, the king of the north shall come to the kingdom of the king of the south, but shall return to his own land. However, his sons shall stir up strife and assemble a multitude of great forces.

will not prevail. For the king of the north will return and muster a multitude greater than the former, and shall certainly come at the end of some years with a great army and much equipment. Now, in those times, many shall rise up against the king of the south. Also, violent men of your people shall exalt themselves in fulfillment of the vision, but they shall fall. So the king of the north shall come and build a siege mound and take a fortified city, and the forces of the south shall not withstand him. Even his choice troops shall have no strength to resist, but he who comes against him shall do according to his own will, and no one shall stand against him. He shall stand in the glorious land with destruction in his power. He shall also set his face to enter with the strength of his whole kingdom, and upright ones with him. Thus shall he do. And he shall give him the daughter of women to destroy it, but she shall not stand with him, or be for him. After this, he shall turn his face to the coastlands, and shall take many. But a ruler shall bring the reproach against them to an end. And with the reproach removed, he shall turn back on him. Then he shall turn his face toward the fortress of his own land. But he shall stumble and fall, and not be found. There shall arise in his place one who imposes taxes on the glorious kingdom. But within a few days he shall be destroyed, but not in anger or in battle. And in his place shall arise a vile person, to whom they will not give the honor of royalty. But he shall come in peaceably and seize the kingdom by intrigue. With the force of a flood, they shall be swept away from before him and be broken. And also the prince of the covenant. And after the league is made with him, he shall act deceitfully, for he shall come up and become strong with a small number of people. He shall enter peaceably, even into the richest places of the province, and he shall do what his fathers have not done, nor his forefathers. He shall disperse among them the plunder, spoil, and riches, and he shall devise his plans against the strongholds, but only for a time. He shall stir up his power and his courage against the king of the south with a great army. And the king of the south shall be stirred up to battle with a very great and mighty army. But he shall not stand, for they shall devise plans against him. Yes, those who eat of the portion of his delicacies shall destroy him. His army shall be swept away, and many shall fall down slain. Both these kings' hearts shall be bent on evil, and they shall speak lies at the same table. But it shall not prosper, for the end will still be at the appointed time. While returning to his land with great riches, his heart shall be moved against the holy covenant. So he shall do damage and return to his own land. At the appointed time, he shall return and go toward the south. But it shall not be like the former or the latter. For ships from Cyprus shall come against him. Therefore he shall be grieved and return in rage against the holy covenant and do damage. So he shall return and show regard for those who forsake the holy covenant, and forces shall be

0: mustered by him, and they shall defile the sanctuary fortress. Then they shall take away the daily sacrifices and place there the abomination of desolation. Those who do wickedly against the covenant, he shall corrupt with flattery. But the people who know their God shall be strong and carry out great exploits. And those of the people who understand shall instruct many. Yet for many days they shall fall by sword and flame, by captivity and plundering. Now, when they fall, they shall be aided with a little help. But many shall join with them by intrigue, and some of those of understanding shall fall to refine them, purify them, and make them white until the time of the end, because it is still for the appointed time. Then the king shall do according to his own will. He shall exalt and magnify himself above every god, shall speak blasphemies against the God of gods, and shall prosper till the wrath has been accomplished. For what has been determined shall be done. He shall regard neither the God of his fathers, nor the desire of women, nor regard any god, for he shall exalt himself above them all. But in their place he shall honor a god of fortresses, and a god which his fathers did not know, he shall honor with gold and silver, with precious stones and pleasant things. Thus he shall act against the strongest fortresses with a foreign god, which he shall acknowledge and advance its glory, and he shall cause them to rule over many and divide the land for gain. At the time of the end, the king of the south shall attack him, and the king of the north shall come against him like a whirlwind, with chariots, horsemen, and with many ships. And he shall enter the countries, overwhelm them, and pass through. He shall also enter the glorious land, and many countries shall be overthrown. But these shall escape from his hand: Edom, Moab, and the prominent people of Ammon. He shall stretch out his hand against the countries, and the land of Egypt shall not escape. He shall have power over the treasures of gold and silver, and over all the precious things of Egypt. Also the Libyans and Ethiopians shall follow at his heels. But news from the east and the north shall trouble him. Therefore he shall go out with great fury to destroy and annihilate many. And he shall plant the tents of his palace between the seas and the glorious holy mountain. Yet he shall come to his end, and no one will help him.
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2: The U.S. Supreme Court agrees to examine religious exclusion in Colorado preschools program. We're going to be talking about this on Faith and Freedom. I'm Matt Staver, founder and chairman of Liberty Counsel. Joining me is Holly Mead.
3: You know, this is just unbelievable. You have to shake your head and go, preschoolers dealing with gender identity? Really? But we filed as amicus brief in this case, which thankfully the high court has agreed to take, St. Mary Catholic Parish versus Roy. And this is a case where Colorado's universal preschool program is excluding Catholic parents and preschools from receiving state funds due to their religious convictions, because they're saying, we don't abide by this gender identity garbage.
2: Yeah, in fact, the Supreme Court took the case. Our brief was just recently filed at the very end of their term. Their term ended at the end of June, the very first part of July. We filed this amicus brief on the merits. So this case will be argued in the new term that begins in October with a decision no later than June of 2027.
3: But do you notice a pattern here? Like the program we did previously, it's all about this sexuality, this gender stuff, and children.
2: You know, it's interesting when you go through the history of this whole LGBTQ issue. In 1989, when we founded Liberty Counsel, we had two pillars, religious freedom, the sanctity of human life. We didn't have the third pillar, God's design for marriage and family. That came on in the very early 1990s. It came on in the context of domestic disputes where you have divorces and you have custody, and one of the parents gets involved in a same-sex activity, and then the question is, what does the other parent do in terms of their religious convictions? And now this child is involved in visitation and custody with the other parent that's involved in a same-sex activity. So that's how we ultimately got involved in this. We began training attorneys that did domestic law, and then it became so pervasive in the early 1990s, we added the third prong. And now that third prong, interestingly, is a huge, major prong of what we do. It's really the tip of the iceberg between the intersection of religious freedom, particularly our Judeo-Christian values, and the LGBTQ agenda. And why is that? And it's because that's at the very core of how God created us. And this is ultimate rebellion against how God created us in his image. And if you go back even further historically to Alfred Kinsey in 1948 with his book, Sexuality in the Human Male, 1953, Sexuality in the Human Female, what he ultimately wanted to do is obliterate the concept of God. And how do you do that? You do that through this complete removal of all morality, all ethical boundaries with regards to human sexuality. And that's what his premise was. And he dropped those books on what has been referred to as the greatest generation coming back from World War II. And that has huge transformation. That ultimately is the basis for the launch of Playboy by Hugh Hefner, who read his books while he was in college. At the time, he was a virgin. And then he read Kinsey's books, and he launched Playboy to become what he called, up until his death, the pamphleteer of Kinsey. Kinsey has transformed our ideas of human sexuality in a very bad way. And the reason he did that is because he was very perverted. He hated God. And it's like, as John chapter 1 says, that the light came into the world, but there were some people who hated the light. Why did they hate the light? Because it exposes that their works were evil. And so they hate the light. They don't want something to say what they're doing, their behavior is wrong, and that there's another ultimate objective pattern of behavior that God designed. And so that's what he did and why he did it. And so it's no wonder why this has become such a huge aspect of what we do, defending religious freedom and also God's design for marriage and family.
3: But this grieves me, Matt. I mean, these are our children. This is our future. And we're destroying them with this. It's just awful. And in this particular case, in Colorado, these preschool, they give the, whether public or private preschool of their choice, up to like $6,000 per child to help them be able to attend the school. And to receive the state funds, however, the preschools must sign a non-discrimination agreement that they would not deny enrollment of LGBTQ students or children with LGBTQ parents.
2: And remember, this is Colorado. This is the state of the baker. This is the state of Creative 303.
3: Right.
2: With the website designer.
3: The counselor.
2: So the website designer, Creative 303, won against Colorado.
3: At the High Court.
2: At the Supreme Court. The counselor won against Colorado, and that was an LGBTQ issue, colliding with religious freedom. Now you have this. And so Colorado's law promises 15 hours of free preschool per week at a public or private preschool of their choice, which is about a $6,000 per child benefit, but they require that you sign this agreement. And some Catholic schools said, we can't sign that. The agreement is that you will allow or you will not deny enrollment of LGBTQ students or children with LGBTQ parents. And the Catholic parishes said, and the Archdiocese of Denver, we can't sign that agreement, along with also parents. They challenged this particular law. You imagine if you're doing preschool, right? And now you have a little preschool kid that comes in and is obviously a boy, but now wants to dress or be dressed because the parent is doing this.
3: He's a preschooler.
2: As a woman or some other kind of weird combination of both or nothing. How is that confusing? Now you drop your little preschooler off, your five-year-old, four-year-old. They're before even kindergarten, so they're small kids. And you drop them off in this environment, and then all day long they get propagandized on this scenario. And in fact, by the way, if these preschool entities are signing that kind of an agreement, they're not only going to allow these kids to come in and parents to come in that would interact with or be known by the other kids when they come and pick up or drop off their kids, but they'll also, if you're a preschool and you're going to agree with this, then you know what? I'm sure you'll have on staff some of these LGBTQ staff members as well that will take that opportunity to groom these little kids while you drop them off, go to work, and your little kids of 3 or 4 years old are now being groomed at this preschool daycare.
3: You know, this is certainly a case of religious discrimination, and I just pray the High Court will do the right thing. But the bottom line is the children are at stake, and this agenda, they're trying to destroy our children. And so we have to continue to stand up, but you never think, oh, you know, they're going to push this on preschoolers. That's what I keep saying. It's preschoolers. They have no business. They're just trying to learn how to read and write, you know?
2: Well, in fact, you know, the 10th Circuit Court of Appeals, they heard this case, but they sided with Colorado, unfortunately. And that's how this case now is taken up by the U.S. Supreme Court. They ruled that the state's non-discrimination requirement was neutral and applied generally to everyone. So if you want to participate in this program, whether you're religious or not religious, everyone has to comply. The 10th Circuit noted that this type of government action was consistent with the 1990 Employment Division versus Smith decision, which was authored, unfortunately, by Justice Scalia, the late Supreme Court justice, his worst opinion ever, in which he gutted the free exercise clause in this employment case. And as a result of that, we, Liberty Counsel, developed a whole new litigation theory to pursuing First Amendment cases because it really weakened the free exercise clause. And we then began shifting free exercise clause under the First Amendment. But then that also gave rise to these Religious Freedom Restoration Acts. Half of the states, or more than half now, passed them. I think 30-some plus states have them. And then the Federal Religious Freedom Restoration Act. The issue has always been this case should be overruled because the First Amendment was not designed to make religion equal to non-religion. It was designed to give special treatment to religion. So, for example, a church and an assembly of a church has better, more constitutional protection than assembling to purchase material at Walmart, Kmart, or a big box store. It has special treatment for a special reason because of the centrality and importance of religious free exercise. It's time that the Supreme Court overruled this Employment Division versus Smith case. But we filed a brief on it. The case will be argued later
3: this fall.
2: A decision sometime no later than June of 2027. For more information, go to Liberty Counsel's website, lc.org. That's lc.org.
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4: I'm Bob Agnew in Washington. President Trump says most Americans support the war against Iran.
5: Well, Americans aren't against the war. A poll just came out. Americans don't want high gasoline prices, but they're not against the war.
4: Meanwhile, Secretary of State Marco Rubio warned Asian leaders today that Iran's demand to control and collect tolls in the Strait of Hormuz could threaten the world economy. And he also had these comments to say.
6: Commercial ships are going through the straits and they're being blown up. The United States is defending that shipping and, in addition, is targeting the places that are launching against those ships to continue to degrade Iran's ability to target and harm global shipping.
4: Tropical storm Bertha creeping along the Gulf Coast toward the edge of Louisiana today, spinning off strong winds far from its center, closing beaches all the way from Florida to Mississippi. Robbie Berg is warning that is the warning coordinator, I should say, at the Hurricane Center. It says for Bertha, the wind bands actually matter more than the landfall, the exact spot at this time, because they stretch so far.
7: Landfall becomes really more important when we're talking about strong hurricanes, because that's where we would tend to have an eye wall set up with the strongest winds. In this particular case with Bertha, it's not very well defined near the center. There is no eye wall, so where that center comes ashore plays less of a role.
4: Two private companies have launched a mission to extend the life of some old satellites.
8: Go Falcon, go MRV, and go MEP.
9: That's SpaceX rockets taking Northrop Grumman's two-armed space robot into orbit from Cape Canaveral on a private salvage operation to slap life-extending jetpacks on aging communication satellites running low on fuel. Northrop Grumman's mission robotic vehicle, dubbed MRV, and its jetpacks will spend the next year angling into the proper orbit more than 22,000 miles above Earth. I'm Ben Thomas.
4: And this is SRN News. A major discovery in the Holy Land. Correspondent Michael Harrington has a report on what they've dug up now.
10: Archaeologists have unearthed large wooden beams partially burned, which appear to be from the first temple in Jerusalem. It was destroyed by the Babylonians in 586 B.C. Efrat Bocher of the Israel Antiquities Authority tells the Jerusalem Post, quote, "The beams seem to have served as the roof of an inner courtyard in a building from the first temple period. Experts say the growth rings that can be seen on the beams help them to put a date on them." Michael Harrington reporting.
4: More anti-Christian violence in Nigeria. International Christian Concern reports that Muslim terrorists have killed another 25 believers, including children. According to an ICC report, that violence has been concentrated in Nigeria's so-called Middle Belt. That's where predominantly Christian farming communities have experienced repeated raids, displacement, destruction of homes, and loss of farmland. This is SRN News. Extensive wildfires have hit several towns in Sicily and have engulfed large areas in the central part of Spain as hot, dry weather continues across much of Europe.
11: Firefighters in central Spain are battling a massive wildfire in Guadalajara, which has burned around 30,000 hectares. That's around 74,000 acres. This comes less than 2 weeks after a deadly fire in southern Spain killed 13 people. Spain Prime Minister Pedro Sanchez, in the Guadalajara town Tamajon, has urged political unity to combat climate change. He tells local people and officials there's been four times more major fires so far this year compared to the previous year. More than 100,000 hectares have been scorched as a result of the fire or fires throughout Spain. I'm Charles de Ledesma.
4: West Virginia Governor Patrick Morrisey has dispatched hundreds of National Guard members to the northern part of his state, placing all the state's 55 counties under a state of emergency because of this week's powerful storms.
12: This is your weather forecast for the Peoria area. We're expecting mostly sunny skies today on our Wednesday, with a high of 77 degrees, dropping down to 56 for a low overnight tonight under mostly clear skies. Sunny again on your Thursday, highs near 79 tomorrow. Partly sunny skies on Friday, again a high of 79, and then warming up to 87 on Saturday. Again today for your Wednesday will be mostly sunny, high of 77.
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15: Welcome to our Wednesday edition of Chris Fabry Live and a topic and guest I know you're going to enjoy. Ryan and Tricia and Lisa and Josh are helping out at the radio backyard fence. When I heard we were going to be able to take several programs in the month of July and celebrate 100 years of God's faithfulness to Moody Radio, I got excited about all the different voices I could present from the past, the music, the dramas, the broad shoulders we stand on today, because there were faithful men and women who sang songs prayerfully, who taught the word and reached the world effectively. But at the very top of the list, the first person I knew we had to talk with, and I think the first person we scheduled this month, is our guest today. And we're going to talk about the power of the gospel. It is God's dynamite. The gospel doesn't just provide outward change, a little soul makeover, but transformation. That's what God wants to do for you and me, and I think that's going to come through loudly, clearly in our discussion. Let me take you back a year ago when today's guest sat down at the table with some other guests and told us how he came up with the phrase rescue radio.
16: Start with the word rescue, the Jesus' mission statement. The Son of Man came to seek and to save that which was lost. The word saved is sozo in the Greek, and I had five semesters, and I do remember one word, and it was, and that word is a life or death word. It's not, it's interesting when you, it really could be translated, the Son of Man came to look for and to rescue those who, and the lost word is the same word used for shall not perish in John 3:16. So, it's, it says, the Son of Man came to look for and to rescue those who are dying. This is life or death. This is the World Trade Center and rescuers flooding in there. This is firefighters going into a burning building. If they go in, someone can live. They don't go in, someone will die. Same with the gospel. It is that urgent. This isn't just witnessing. This isn't just evangelism. This is rescue. So let's start with that word. Now, what's rescue radio? Well, the way that Jesus rescued people was he did what firefighters do. He went into the burning building. This is the burning building. We are here right now. I don't know. You don't have to leave right
17: okay,
16: now. Well, okay. I don't mean the hotel. This planet is the burning building. The firefighter has to go in. You have to, the lifeguard has to go into the stormy water. So rescue radio mean, rescue is simply that you go where the lost person is and you've got to put the gospel where they are. We have a kind of we have meetings. You can come if you would like to come. We would rescue you. What? There were life-saving stations along the Atlantic coast years ago, the life-saving service, and never did they rescue anybody at the life-saving station. In every situation, they went out into the water and they had to go get them. That's why Jesus is at the party and at the beach and at having the dinner and so on and so forth. So how do we put the gospel where people are? We can't wait for them to come to us. Well, one thing is, they're on the radio. They're on their phone. So we got to show up there with the only message. Now, there are lots of messages and there are lots of causes asking for our time right now. They're all over social media. There's only one cause on this planet that can change an eternity. Only one. Only one message on this planet that can change an eternity. It is the good news about what Jesus did on a cross and an empty tomb and can do for you. So Rescue Radio is putting together this life or death mission of Jesus and saying, we got to put the good news in that person's car, in that person's kitchen, in that person's office, in that person's phone, and that's Rescue Radio.
17: And that is the heart of Moody Radio for 100 years. And that is the voice of Ron Hutchcraft, who has been in and around Moody Radio since his Youth for Christ days in Chicago in the 1960s. It has been a busy month for you, Ron, the Warrior Leadership Summit. I know you're in Maine today, in a parking lot somewhere in Maine, in Bangor, Maine. Welcome back, friend. How are you?
18: You know what? I'm doing great. I do have two issues I need to deal with. Number one, you played that. Now, that's everything I know. So what are we going to do the rest of the hour? And secondly, why are you calling me about a 100-year thing? You know, I'm insulted.
17: Because you're closer than I am, but not too too much closer.
18: Oh,
17: yeah.
18: Boy. Okay.
17: Well,
18: no, I'm traveling with a wonderful team of Native Americans. They represent 25 different tribes from all over the U.S. and Canada. And 40 of them, they have come from the brink of despair and brokenness and now are bold and powerful witnesses to the life-changing, life-saving power of Jesus Christ, and standing out on reservation basketball courts, and across a whole part of the country now. We're traveling, and I am blessed to be with 40 miracles from Native America.
17: And where is it that you in Maine that you're going? What are you traveling from,
18: there? It's not legal. Honestly, I can't tell you that because there are some security issues that go with this, and so we don't name places that we are going. So, but we are going, we will be, we're between states right now, and we're passing through Maine, but we're going to Northeast reservations.
17: Got it. Okay. And this is where the gospel first was proclaimed. The first Native Americans came to Jesus, right?
18: Yeah, it really is. This is actually where the first Native Americans had ever heard the gospel after centuries of none of them hearing it. This part of the country is where the gospel landed and where somewhere the first Native American who ever prayed to receive Christ did it in this part of the country. So now to think that, some 400 years later, you have a team of Native Americans coming from places that even the Native Americans would have never heard of then. And who would have heard of Arizona and New Mexico, you know, and everything out west. And coming from all these tribes back to reach, and in many of these places, the light of the gospel that was lit 400 years ago has really, really flickered and is even in jeopardy in many of these places. And these guys, I believe, are reigniting the flame.
17: I find it really interesting, your trajectory, Ron, because I look back through some of the audio that we have. As a matter of fact, it says 1964. I want listeners to hear this is Ron Hutchcraft in the early 60s.
19: On Friday night, February 21st, we take our quizzing back down to the South Side, and there are a number of teams from South Side churches and quiz teams will be quizzing against one another. And this is going to be at 7 o'clock at the Calvary Covenant Church at 81st and Maplewood. And also, coming up on February 28th, a day for all the quizzers in the city, north and south, to remember, is our special quiz banquet with a top speaker and good food and some very unusual special features for the greatest teenagers in Chicago, YFC quizzers. John?
15: Okay. Your voice doesn't sound that much different, but were you in high school at that point?
18: I'm pretty sure it was a Muppet, sounded like to me. But I forget which one. No, I was only 5 years old at that time, and my voice changed early. I was prematurely adolescent. I was doing it Moody.
15: Interesting. Interesting. Yeah. And how that all comes together. Then with the, you know, when you did Saturday Night Alive, and we'll talk some about that throughout the hour. And really,
18: yes, because you have a stake in that, sir, Donald.
15: I do. And then and then the trajectory toward Native American ministry. Saturday Night Alive was a big part of that movement for your ministry, right?
18: It was, and I'll tell you, when God broke my heart for, of course, see, I've been in cross-cultural youth ministry my whole life. You know, I'm a South Side of Chicago boy, so whether it was the South Side of Chicago, the New York area, whether it was Harlem kids or Paterson, New Jersey, or Chinatown, or rich white kids or poor white kids, I mean, I had worked with so many kinds of young people in my life, always cross-culturally, but I never knew about the most broken kids in America until I went to the reservation to speak. And the reason I went to speak is because Moody had a radio station on the Navajo reservation. They invited me to go there. So see the connection?
15: Yep.
18: And they wanted me to come out there. And that week, God broke my heart and gave me, at the same time, a plan that was so simple, but no one was doing it. And that is that Native American young people had to reach Native American young people, because the missionaries kept saying, nothing works with the young people. We can't get the young people. But over the years, I've been on 130 reservations since then, and we've seen thousands of Native Americans come to Christ. And it's just almost probably a chapter of missions history, but I'm not the story. I'm the little white guy on a bus praying for a team of totally of Native Americans proclaiming the Savior. And by the way, since Native Americans believe that Jesus is the white man's God, almost no matter what tribe you go to, that's the word on the street, is Jesus is the white man's God. And here comes a team of Native Americans from all these tribes saying, by the way, Jesus happened to be a brown-skinned man. He was a Mediterranean Jew, not many blonde-haired, blue-eyed. And he was a Mediterranean Jew from a tribe on land, lived on land that others had occupied, came from a place people said nothing good came from, knew what poverty was, knew what homelessness was, suffered severe injustice, and died a violent death. I just described the reservation.
15: Yeah.
18: And they talk about how this Savior, dying on a cross, was the difference between hope and despair and life and death for them.
15: As you listen to Ron and me talk today, and I'm going to play some more clips from the history of Moody Radio, I have a question for you. 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I have a lot of clips that I want to play, but somebody today might need to hear your rescue story because it might be right where they are. 877-548-3675. 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
20: Shalom, I'm Mitch Glazer, president of Chosen People Ministries. 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
0: Hi, I'm Barry McGuire, author of Ignite Your Life, explaining how you can have wholehearted faith regardless of your circumstances. 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
3: This was a wonder that you would talk into an instrument and your voice could be heard other places. One person in my town when I was a young person had a crystal set. And so we just stand around in their room hoping and hoping that we could get that thing to our ear, because only one could listen at a time, see, just earphones. And then finally they'd let us listen for a minute from Pittsburgh, you know, one of the first stations on the air. And oh, we'd tell everybody, I heard Pittsburgh on the air. And they wouldn't believe, oh, you did not, the kids would say at school. I did. I was over to McHugh's house, our neighbor's house, and I heard Pittsburgh.
22: Probably KDKA, because that was one of the first stations. That's Aunt Teresa. Ron Hutchcraft is with us. Ron, you knew Aunt Teresa. Tell me your story.
18: Well, we weren't close personal friends, but I think I was a kid on her show at one point. And by the way, I should make it clear, Aunt Teresa was not Mother Teresa's sister. But she was a wonderful host of for children. And my our family did not know anything about Jesus when I was first growing up. My baby brother died. My dad's heart was broken. He dropped me off at church while he waited in the car because he had one son left. I came to Jesus, and when they finally did, my parents, they really had a desire to grow quickly. So Moody Radio was on a lot in our house, and they made sure I knew Aunt Teresa because that was the children's program. And by the way, Moody Radio published my first ever published writing. Way back then, it was a coloring book. No, Aunt Teresa had a contest for children's short stories, and if you won whatever you won, you got to have your story in the book. And so I did. I had one. I was 10 years old, got a story in Aunt Teresa's book. Still have that book, and it's not a story necessarily republished, but it was good enough to make it in that book. So literally, and since then, I've written a number of books, but it's cool that the first thing ever published was through Aunt Teresa, through Moody Radio. A lot of links to Moody Radio throughout my life.
22: Yes. Well, you told me that Karen Maines also was in that group,
18: yep.
22: Right?
18: Yep.
22: Had published the story. And look at that. God was even calling you when you were 10 years old to do this kind of communication thing. Isn't that great?
18: Well, she had us write a little testimony. And in there, you'll see a picture of chubby little Ronnie. And he says, I want to travel all over the country and tell people the word of God. So apparently at 10 years old, I had some sense of what God put me on earth for.
22: Okay, there's another. We did a program on Moody Radio as the launching pad, you know, for different people. But today we're talking about the gospel, the power of the gospel. And I found this from the late 30s, early 40s, where they listed all of the different people that and hours that they had broadcast, a special 1941 Founders Week broadcast from midnight to 7:30, had replies from 39 states, Canadian provinces, and from South America. And at the end of this report, it says, the result in one woman's life is this. It was last September on a Saturday night. A steady conviction of how terrible my sins were grew and grew until, while listening to the broadcast over WMBI, I took Jesus into my heart, and now I am a different person. And wow. That's what I wanted you to talk about, Ron, from the early 1940s and the 1926 to today, 2026. The gospel is not just a soul makeover, it is transformation. Talk about that.
18: It really is. The first thing we have to help people understand, every time they hear the name Jesus, they think of a religion. And we really, Jesus did not come to start a religion. Jesus came to be the rescuer from something that only he could rescue us from. The only one who can forgive your sins is the one who died to pay for them. There is nothing and no one else, no force on earth, no religion could die for your sins. No religion can offer you an escape from the death penalty for your sins. And God's own son, God and his son chose us to do that dying. I did the sinning. Jesus did the dying. It is transformative to know that you are now right with God, to now have the wall between you and God down, because on the other side of that wall, the Bible says your sins have separated you from your God. On the other side of that wall is the God who's the only person who knows why you're here. Every human being's on that lifelong search. Why am I here? Mark Twain said the two most important days in a person's life, the day you're born and the day you find out why. We all know the first one. We celebrate every year. Many of us are still looking for the second one to find out why. Well, the only one who knows is on the other side of the sin wall. And we look for every love we have in our life, the greatest of human loves, leaves us going, yeah, but there's got to be more. That's not filling a hole in my heart. The Bible says God set eternity in your heart. You have to have something that lasts forever to satisfy your heart. Earth don't got that. There's nothing here and no one here who can fill it. So the love you're looking for, the meaning you're looking for, and the answer to what happens after I die, after the last heartbeat, now what? And the answer to that, if that wall is there when you die, it's there forever. And to know that wall is down, to know that you are forever secure, to know now that you are living according to a God-ordained plan that was put together before there was a you, to know that the only love that is unlosable, because there's only one love that will never disappoint you, never divorce you, never die on you. Every human love has its limitations. Except this one, nothing in all creation, the Bible says, will ever separate us from God's love. But a dead man can't do anything for him, no matter how wonderful he was. But Jesus, 3 days after he died, walks out of his grave under his own power. Now, whoever estimates this says that there's 100 billion people who've lived on this planet, 100 billion of us, one out of 100 billion, ever walked out of his grave under his own power. All the rest stayed dead. Except for Jesus Christ. In so doing, proved that he has power. He personally said, all authority in heaven and earth is given to me. All authority, whether it's heaven or earth, there is no other authority but me. I have the ultimate authority. To have him in your life makes the changes you've never been able to make possible. I know one man who was an atheist. He said he looked out the window at his 8-year-old daughter one day, and he said, I am not enough. I can't be what she needs. And that put him on a path to find a relationship with God. He's like, and all of us reach that point. I'm not enough. Well, the fact is, a risen Savior, a death-crushing Savior, who has beaten the greatest enemy known to man, coming into your life will change a husband, will change a wife, will change a son, will change a daughter, will change an angry man, will change a cold-hearted man, will change an abuser, will change an abuse victim, will change a lonely person, and totally transforms when you get bad news from the doctor or when you're standing at your loved one's grave. A living Savior changes everything.
22: That's Ron Hutchcraft, chairman of Hutchcraft Ministries, founder of On Eagle's Wings. 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Rick is in Arkansas. Rick, join us with your story.
1: Oh, well, Kristen, it's so good to see you. Hello, Dad. Good to talk with you. Yes,
2: hi.
1: My father-in-law. And obviously, Moody Radio has had a huge impact for me, for my wife. Chris, you know the story. Rick, yep, and Lisa got to meet each other on Saturday Night Alive when we first got started.
22: I've got the pictures of that.
1: It is. That's fun. But that's not why I'm calling today. Today I'm calling because Moody Radio, literally, I'm here today, Chris, because of the power of Moody Radio. It was my mom's father, William West is his name. And in the Great Depression in the early 1930s, he was a businessman, but he was very lost. And he was far from God, and he had an injury. God got a hold of him with some attention by sidelining him, and he was it was a jaw injury, and he was staying in his aunt's home. And his aunt was a loyal listener to Moody Radio. Now, this is 1931. This is the Great Depression. Moody Radio was 4 years old at this time. And God was doing something really special at that time with in Chicago through the Christian Businessmen's Committee. This is the origin story of CBMC. And something was going on in the loop of Chicago, and they were meeting in this theater, and the people who were in charge of Moody Radio said, well, we have got to get what God is doing here in Chicago and broadcast that all over Moody Radio. And my grandfather wrote his testimony down. He said, my aunt listened in every day. And listen to this. It was a hope story, a hope story that got a hold of my grandfather's heart. He said, I heard a minister from Boston. His name was Mr. Shannon. And his story got me thinking. Mr. Shannon shared his testimony, how he was a confirmed drunkard, and he was saved by believing in the finished work of the Lord Jesus Christ, and how Jesus Christ died for our sins according to the scripture and was buried and rose on the third day. And Chris, my grandfather dramatically gave his heart to Christ, and he was lost, and then he was found. And he then went on to find a young woman to marry, and that would be my grandmother. And they had five kids, including my mom, who had her children, including me. And literally, I believe I am here today because of the power of Rescue Radio, Moody Radio, in the early 1930s. So thank you for allowing me to share my story, Chris. Really,
22: I'm so glad you've lived it, Rick, and thank you for sharing it here. Ron, what do you say to that?
5: Thanks for calling, Rick. That's very special. And it just connects the full circle of our family in many ways.
22: Yeah. Yeah, and can you believe you were there when Rick and Lisa met while you were doing that program? This was like 1985, wasn't it?
5: I thought you were going to say that I was there when his grandfather was listening. That's not true. You know, with this 100-year thing, I'm still having trouble with that. No, it was our first Saturday Night Alive, and we were having a call-in, but I wasn't sure, you know, at that time, Moody didn't have a lot of young listeners because, you know, it was more of an adult format, and the music was definitely for adults, and so I was like, I don't know if anybody will call. They did, but I said, I better guarantee that we have some conversation, so I brought my daughter from New Jersey, and she was 16, and my producer said, I know this really cool guy from Wheaton. His name is Rick. Oh, by the way, coincidentally, that's my son-in-law. And they were there, and the program was The Three Lies of the American Dating Game. And I want, you know, everybody's going, oh, isn't that sweet? Love at first sight. They were both very unimpressed with each other. But that changed.
22: Look at how many grandkids they've given you now who are doing the same thing, you know. Okay, yeah. So here's what I want to do, Ron. I'm going to take a break here in the middle of the hour. And when we come back, I want you to hear a part of Rescue Radio that happened live on the air with a man that we've been talking about as we look back at 100 years of Moody Radio. I want you to hear his voice. And then we're going to take more of your calls. Do you have a rescue story? 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And maybe today you're doing the very same thing that Ron was talking about. You're looking for that peace in your life. You're looking for something to fill the hole in your soul. 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
6: Sunny again on your Thursday. Highs near 79 tomorrow. Partly sunny skies on Friday. Again, a high of 79. And then warming up to 87 on Saturday. Again today for your Wednesday will be mostly sunny. High of 77.
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4: With SRN News, I'm Bob Agnew in Washington. War Secretary Pete Hegseth estimates that the Iran war so far has cost $37.5 billion. He's also defending a Pentagon funding request for a $95 billion package to continue the war. It has to be done, that sober assessment today from President Trump as he prepared to depart for Dover Air Force Base. He went to oversee the dignified transfer of four American soldiers killed last week in the war with Iran. Two high-profile Trump nominees are now one step closer to confirmation. The Senate Foreign Relations Committee voting to advance the nominations of Kerry Lake and Doug Mastriano for diplomatic positions. A party-line vote now sends both nominations to the full Senate. Despite rising tensions with Iran over the Strait of Hormuz, at least some stocks are doing well. Right now, the Dow is up by about 24 points. Bit of a struggle for the high-tech.
23: James in Florida, are you on the line?
24: Yeah.
23: What can I do for you?
24: I just wanted to see if I can get saved and to know how to do it.
23: There's nothing to do except to believe the gospel. That's all you have to do. I'll read you a few verses from the Bible.
24: Okay.
23: Why do you want to get saved?
24: Because the word I heard from your station, it just touched me and it's so
23: the fact is you need to be saved, and if you're not saved,
24: Right. Then
23: you're lost.
24: Right.
23: And if you're lost, you go to hell. The Bible is very plain about that, but listen to this. God so loved the world that he gave his only begotten Son, that was Jesus, that whoever believes in him should not perish, but have eternal life. It's as simple as that. God did not send his Son into the world to judge the world, but that the world should be saved through him. He who believes in him is not judged.
24: Mm-hmm.
23: That's how simple it is. I often turn to a passage in Romans. This is one of the letters that the Apostle Paul wrote. Here's what Paul said. If you confess with your mouth Jesus as Lord,
24: And
23: believe in your heart that God raised him from the dead, you shall be saved.
24: Mm-hmm.
23: There you have it.
24: Okay, thanks.
23: Did you get it?
24: Yeah.
23: Are you going to do it?
24: Yep.
23: When are you going to do it?
24: Right after I get done talking to you.
23: Do it right now. Confess with your mouth Jesus as Lord, meaning that you acknowledge that Jesus was not just a man. He was a man, but he was divine. And he died for you.
24: Yeah.
23: And God raised him from the dead. And if you believe that, really believe that, the Word of God says you are saved.
24: Yeah.
23: Don't wait. Okay. You do it now.
24: Lord, I'm a sinner, and I want you to come into my heart.
23: And save me.
24: And save me.
23: And I believe you.
24: And I believe you.
23: I believe you died for me.
24: I believe you died for me and...
23: Rose again.
24: And rose again.
23: Thank you.
24: Thank you.
22: Right there at the end, James just has this kind of, he doesn't laugh. It's just this, huh, like there was something that happened between radio pastor Donald Cole and James that night on Open Line. And it's happening even today as you listen to this. There's probably somebody listening who is praying along with James because he or she needs that truth that Pastor Cole so many years ago gave. Ron Hutchcraft, respond to that.
18: You know, D.L. Moody, of course, was an evangelist, and they preached to more people, just like Billy Graham did in his time, than anybody else, so D.L. Moody did. But he wasn't just content to talk to people in an auditorium by himself. He captured whatever was available then to accelerate the spread of the gospel. In those days, it was print. And so he did all kinds of things with his sermons, and they were on the... I'd seen where his sermons took up whole front pages of major newspapers and music and so on. So he did it in his time.

Stay come into the light. It's catch 22 a bit. We don't think we should come into the light because we're embarrassed. And yet the Bible says we can't have true fellowship unless we walk in the light and confess our sins to one another and be accountable to each other. And so there is such freedom and breakthrough in doing that. And the enemy is going to try to get you to not do it. So just be aware. But there's so much freedom in being completely honest with each other. Here's Citizens. This is-

0: Bethel Music with Christine DeMarco and Take Courage. Need some courage today? Well, guess what? Listen to the Bible, because faith comes by hearing and hearing by the Word of God. And so if you want more faith and more courage, hear and listen to God's Word. It will build you up and you'll be like a mountain of faith. Here's Jeremy Camp on WBNH.
1: These

0: When it comes to giving kids the freedom to make their own choices, are you afraid your children will make mistakes? 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
2: 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And the Tazewell County 4-H Show and Junior Fair will be held July 27th through 29th at Mineral Springs Park in Pekin. 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

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Well, our cookout's coming up August 29th. 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Here's Micah Tyler.

Is he worthy? That's Andrew Peterson on 88.5 Good News Radio. And we have a translator in Bloomington at 100.1. 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

0: According to a Harvard study, here are a few insights that help us thrive as we age. Number one, keep a sense of purpose. People who feel that their lives have direction, that what they do matters, are less likely to develop dementia and depression. They have more reasons to get up in the morning and engage with others. The Bible tells us that we were created on purpose, for a purpose, with a purpose. Number two, stay curious. Curious people meet new people, engage in new activities, and continue growing. Without curiosity, our world shrinks. So let's center our thoughts on things that are pure, lovely, and of good report. Let's burn expensive candles before they melt in storage, and just once, take some friends and play hide and seek in IKEA.
1: 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Laugh Again, truth bringing laughter to life.

Let incense arise. That's the prayer of the saints. It's called Worthy of It All. She didn't write it, but she sings it beautifully. Cece Winans on Good News Radio, WBNH. What's your MO? What are you living for? Are you living for the one true God, Jesus Christ? Or are you living for something else? It really comes down to those two things, or, you know,

or, you know, person of Jesus or something else. And so, God, would you identify in our hearts anything that we are living for that is not of you that we need to give up? Is that a good prayer? Search us and know us. Here's Leland with Majesty on Good News Radio.

Josiah Queen, Brandon Lake, Can't Steal My Joy. Today is National Hammock Day, National Mango Day. It's a good combination for both today. Here's 10th Avenue North.

0: Judgment is coming. This is Ken Ham on a mission to strengthen the global church with God's word. The Apostle Peter warns of scoffers who will deny the coming judgment by fire, saying everything continues as it always has. Peter replies by saying that while it seems like a long time has passed to us, God doesn't see time the way we do. Peter writes that just as surely as there was a global judgment at the time of Noah, so another judgment is coming. But Jesus is delaying his judgment because he doesn't want any to perish. The rock layers and fossils point to the historicity of the flood. And just as there was a flood in Noah's day, so there is a judgment coming, but we can be saved through faith in Jesus.
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3: When we get to heaven and have the opportunity to speak to God face to face, I'm fairly confident He won't tell any one of us that we prayed too much. 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

It's a classic Irish tone to it. I love that. Salt and Light from Wren Collective on 88.5. And God bless you, friend. News is next, then Janet Parshall. Something worth singing about. Here's Nathan Sheridan. And you have a great day.

0: our own creation. Bioclasm does the opposite. It says you're already a god. You are the god of your own skull-sized world, and through social engineering, will force people to agree with you. And then this machine, which is your body, will become a plaything, not a prison. You can do with it whatever you want, or nothing if you want to, and that will allow you to maintain your god status. But notice something. The AI mania people say you're a machine that rises to godhood. The bioclasm folks say you're already a machine. Sorry, you're already a god, but don't let the machine of your body fool you into thinking you're just a creation. You can be the creator of all there is. Both are trying to achieve godhood. And this is where it comes down to it. The Bible predicts that that's what human beings will do. It does it from Genesis chapter 3, Genesis chapter 11. It goes on and repeatedly shows how humanity constantly wants to become God, even when we warn ourselves or God himself warns us that this will not be good for us. We keep on trying to do it. And here's the argument, Janet, is that any book that accurately predicts the human condition in an unparalleled way and maintains the accuracy of the human condition over the course of centuries is unlikely to be the creation of a handful of shepherd and fishermen. The Bible does exactly that. And so maybe its uncanny predictions are an indication that we actually should trust its remarkable remedy at the same time. So that's why I think when we look at the world around us, and it's funny because I was watching a video and Zach Galifianakis, the comedian, the actor, in an interview recently said, hey, this AI stuff is getting scary. We're playing God here. I'm like, he says, this is Garden of Eden stuff. And I'm like, I just wrote that. And he's agreeing with me. So people are beginning to see it. And it's gratifying in one sense because people who aren't coming from necessarily a Christian worldview are beginning to see the Bible predicted this. And that is worthy of our attention.
1: Amen and amen. To that end, there's so much I want to ask you. And I have one more thing. Our friends, about the story of you being on an airplane sitting next to a person who works in software, and you just happened to be talking to her about AI and some of the things that she said. Now, this is somebody in the business, in the creation, up to her eyeballs in this stuff, and yet her comments, just like Zach's, might catch your attention as well. EmbraceTheTruth.org. That's the website for Abdu-Murray, EmbraceTheTruth.org. But I don't want you to forget, this book is called Fake ID, How AI and Identity Ideology Are Collapsing Reality and What You Can Do About It. We're going to get to that What You Can Do About It part in this last segment. Stick around. More coming your way after this.
2: Camped out in the bathroom for weeks. That's how a woman from Ohio described her experience after eating a salad. Her story is one of hundreds. Across the U.S., a microscopic parasite has sickened more than 1,600 people. Cyclospora is a microscopic parasite causing an intestinal illness, which leads to, let's just say, a number of urgent and unpleasant symptoms. As cases continue to rise, companies are taking precautions. Taylor Farms expanded a voluntary recall of its iceberg lettuce because of a potential link to the outbreak. And health officials are urging shoppers to be careful when purchasing lettuce and other greens this summer. In the Christian life, we also must be careful and cautious with our walk. 1 Peter 5:8 reminds us, be sober-minded, be watchful. Your adversary, the devil, prowls around like a roaring lion, seeking someone to devour. I'm David Wolin at haventoday.org.
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4: We're constantly challenging God to change something he's not going to change. He's not going to change it. He's not going to tell you to stop loving your wife. Doesn't matter what time in her life she's in. Love her. He's not going to tell you to not respect your husband. That's because he turned out to be a knucklehead. He's not going to adjust that. He's not, because you're lonely as a single and have a lot of desires in your heart, he's not going to say it's okay to sleep around every now and then because the passions are too great. He's not going to adjust his word. And when he doesn't adjust his word, we make him this mean God. And God is saying, what father let a child walk into a house and adjust the standards of the house and expect to raise a responsible child? If you're going to raise a responsible child, you got to teach the child, despite their passions, despite their desires, despite their pains, to arrive at that standard. They don't want to do homework. They don't want to do the dishes. They don't want to take out the trash, because that's their feelings and their desires. You got to get them to have the discipline to work past their feelings and their desires and do what the standard says. That's how you mature a child. That's how you grow a child. That's how you develop a child. You can't lower the standards and then expect to have a responsible child. I'm your father. I don't lower my standards, not because I hate you, but because I love you and want you to be your best.
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0: Financial success can be a blessing, but it can never prove our hearts are right with God. Hi, I'm Rob West with today's Faith and Finance Minute. In Hosea 12, God confronts Ephraim for corrupt business practices and spiritual pride. Yet Ephraim says, "I am very rich, I have become wealthy," and then assumes no guilt will be found in him. In other words, Israel treated prosperity as proof of innocence. Their wealth became evidence in their minds that God must be pleased. That's a dangerous mistake. A growing income, a successful business, or a comfortable lifestyle does not automatically mean our hearts are surrendered to the Lord. The question is not only whether we are prospering, but whether we are walking faithfully with God. 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
2: A question that I'm asked a lot is, how can I share my faith with others? 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As John 3:16 shares, "For God so loved the world that He gave His one and only Son, that whoever believes in Him shall not perish, but have eternal life."
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0: The Supreme Court's view of due process, that's a legal term for parents in America, is being reviewed.
1: Here's a story worth hearing from attorney David Gibbs Jr. of the Christian Law Association.
0: In the state of California, Elizabeth Mirabelletti had a child in the public school system, a policy where state forbade school officials from notifying Elizabeth about her daughter's effort to engage in gender transitioning. To provide immediate relief while the case made its way through the court system, the Supreme Court said, and I quote, "The doctrine of substantive due process has long embraced a parent's right to raise her child, which includes the right to participate in significant decisions about her child's mental health." That's important. Parents have the right by law to be involved in the important decisions in their child's life. When you face situations where school officials attempt to take away your parental rights, please contact us or a lawyer familiar with these issues at the Christian Law Association. Parents' rights must be protected in America. It's the law of the Supreme Court.
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0: This is Chris. 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
1: Zachary could imagine that he was able to walk again. 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
4: Jason, I'm scared.
5: Alaska.
1: It's your grandmother.
6: What about her?

0: Over here, Connie. The other side of the imagination station.
1: Oh, good grief. What are you doing?
0: Just tinkering a little.
1: Tinkering? You've got half of it taken apart.
0: I do? Well, I guess I do. It got a little carried away. I'm reprogramming it.
1: Again? All right, what started it this time?
0: Well, Jack and I got into a debate.
1: Mm-hmm.
0: We were talking about Jenny and Zachary.
1: What about them?
0: Well, Jenny's blind and Zachary's in a wheelchair. And we were debating about what kind of experience they'd have if they got in the imagination station.
1: I don't get it.
0: Well, the imagination station's built around the imagination, right?
1: Right.
0: So if Jenny got in and she could imagine herself being able to see, then she should be able to see in the imagination station, right? Likewise, if Zachary could imagine that he was able to walk again, then he should be able to walk in the imagination station. Makes sense, right?
1: Well, sort of, I guess. But, like, if I could imagine that I knew how to fly, does that mean I'd be able to fly in the imagination station?
0: Well, that's what I want to find out, which is why I'm reprogramming it.
1: What does Jack think of all this?
0: He's against it. He thinks there are some unforeseen problems with the idea.
1: Unforeseen like what?
0: Well, if I could foresee them, then they wouldn't be unforeseen, would they?
1: Well, I mean, what's Jack worried about?
0: Well, beats me. I think he's worried in the same way he was worried about my putting in Bible-based arcade games downstairs.
1: How so?
0: Oh, you know how Jack is. Even though I fixed the volume so they wouldn't be so loud, and made it so the players would have to learn their Bibles before progressing to the next levels, he's still not satisfied. He says there are problems with the basic concept behind it. He's not sure that staring at a video screen and fiddling with electronic knobs is helpful. Oh, he sounds like my father.
1: Oh, that's no big surprise.
0: No. Sometimes Jack and my dad have the same problem. They're too careful. Even when they're being adventurous, they won't take risks. See, I like risks. And if you're going to reach out to kids, you have to be willing to take risks.
1: I get it now.
0: So I'm reprogramming the imagination station to see what happens. But that's not why you came in, is it?
1: Oh, no! No, actually, I came in to talk to you about my work hours. My grandmother, my dad's mom, is staying with us. She's sick and needs someone to be with her, and I'm the best person to do it. So, do you think I could work fewer hours?
0: I hope it's nothing long-term. The illness, I mean.
1: Well, she had heart surgery a couple of years ago, and she was okay. But now the doctors are worried that her heart's weakening again. They wanted her to get out of New York and find somewhere peaceful to rest. We were the best choice.
0: Well, if she can't rest here, she can't rest anywhere. Sure, Connie, whatever you need. Just work out the schedule with Jack.
1: Oh, thanks, Jason. And can't wait to see how your experiment with the imagination station turns out.
0: Me too.
2: Now on the Adventures in Odyssey Club, the search for Wellington Bassett continues.
3: I'm in some trouble.
4: Wellington, where are you?
3: I have to go.
2: Difficult questions are raised.
5: Was he having money problems? Any debts he couldn't pay?
6: The Bassetts don't borrow money, Detective. We make it.
2: And painful memories resurface.
6: So he was afraid to talk to me and considered running away?
4: He did more than consider it.
2: Secrets come to light and the stakes are raised as the prodigal twin concludes on the Adventures in Odyssey Club.
7: Bless you, darling. I'm sorry to put you to so much trouble.
1: It's no trouble. I'm just glad you're here.
7: So am I, Connie, but I feel so badly for being such a burden.
1: Now, Grandma...
7: Don't try to argue, because I am and I know it. But I'd rather be here with you and your mother than anywhere else.
1: Good.
7: Besides, I couldn't stay with Bill. I mean, your father. He and his wife fight all the time. I wouldn't have been able to rest. I don't see how their marriage will last. Your father's a self-centered blockhead.
1: You shouldn't say that, Grandma.
7: He's my son, and I can say it if I like. I've said it to his face. As long as he insists on acting like a 5-year-old, I don't know how any woman can put up with him. He needs to become a Christian. I've told him again and again. It's the only way.
1: I know. I pray for him all the time.
7: I'm sure you do. I'm so glad we stayed close after your parents divorced. My son can be very foolish, but he did one thing right. He married your mother and he had you. I thank God for that.
1: We love you, Grandma. Just because things didn't work out with Mom and Dad didn't mean our love for you had to change.
7: Like I said, I thank God for it, too. I do.
1: Well, and I thank God for you, too. But we better hurry and drink our tea or we'll be late for your test at the hospital.
7: Tests, more tests. I wouldn't break my heart to miss them all together.
1: I know, Grandma.
7: I suppose I should go, though. The medical community would go into an economic depression if I stopped doing everything they told me to do.
1: Right. So drink up and let's go.
7: All right.
0: There. Just one more.
8: So you're still going through with this, huh?
0: Uh-huh. Hand me that last screw, will you, please?
8: Here.
0: Thanks.
8: You know, when we first started talking about it, I thought we were just having a philosophical debate. I didn't believe you were going to follow up on it.
0: I get tired of discussing and debating things. I like to take action. Why not try some of the things we talk about?
8: Because things can't go terribly wrong if we talk. I mean, doing this now, you just don't know what'll happen. Let's work through some more of the details.
0: More talk.
8: Think of the kids.
0: I am thinking of the kids. That's why I want to do it.
8: What if it doesn't work? What kind of dashed hopes will they have if they get in expecting a miracle and it doesn't happen?
0: Well, I won't tell them enough to expect anything other than a little adventure. If it works, they'll be surprised. If it doesn't work, then we'll be the only ones who'll know.
8: It's a mistake.
0: So you've said.
8: Jason, I've got this feeling about it.
0: You're not going to tell me you had a dream or something like that, are you?
8: I've been having dreams, but they're not about this. At least, I don't think they are.
0: Then, on with the experience.
8: Jason, please.
9: Hello?
0: Jenny's here. We'll have to talk about this later.
8: Later, maybe.

0: Jenny's here. We'll have to talk about this later.
1: Later may be too late. We won't know unless we try.
0: Hi, Jenny. Over here by the Imagination Station. It's a straight walk. Nothing's in the way.
2: Thanks. Did I hear Mr. Allen, too?
3: That's right, Jenny.
2: Boy, I've got both of you here. Something must be going on. I've been real excited ever since I got Jason's call.
0: Hey, thanks for coming so quickly.
2: But I'm confused. You said it's a new Imagination Station adventure. Designed for me? What'd you do, write it in Braille?
0: Well, something like that. I only just finished it, so it probably still has some glitches. But I want you to be the first to try it.
2: I'm honored.
0: Okay, now just climb on in, and we'll get started. Oop, watch your head.
2: Got it.
0: There you go. Are you comfortable?
2: Uh-huh.
0: Okay, now I'm going to put your hand on the red button here. When I tell you, you just push it. I'll be monitoring everything that happens. So if you need anything or you want to stop, you just say so.
2: Okay.
0: Now I'm closing the door, and then I'll tell you when to start.
2: Boy, this is exciting. I'm a little nervous.
0: It'll be fun. I'll see you in a few minutes, okay?
2: Bye.
3: I have a bad feeling about this, Jason.
0: Well, I don't. I think it's going to be great. Jenny?
2: Yes?
0: Count to 10, then push the button. That'll give me time to go into the monitoring booth.
2: Starting now?
0: Starting now.
2: All right. 10, 9, 8.
0: Are you coming with me, Jack?
2: 7.
3: No, I think I'll stay
2: 6,
3: right here.
2: 5.
0: Okay. See ya.
2: 4, 3, 2, 1, blast off.
4: Excuse me.
5: Yes?
4: I was just wondering if you knew how much longer my grandma, Mrs. Kendall, will be?
5: I'll have to check. She's with Dr. Oliver, right?
4: Right.
5: I'll see what I can find out.
4: Great, thanks.
6: I don't know why you have to behave like that.
7: Mom, they twisted me around like a pretzel. How am I supposed to feel?
6: Well, a little cooperation would go a long way, Zachary. Oh, hi, Connie.
4: Hi, Mrs. Sellers. Hi, Zachary.
8: Hi.
6: I'm surprised to see you here.
4: I brought my grandmother to have some tests done.
6: Oh, nothing serious, I hope.
4: Well, I hope not, too.
6: Zachary, you wait here with Connie while I finish with the doctor, okay?
8: Yeah, sure.
6: Connie, try and cheer him up, will you?
4: Okay. Why does she want me to cheer you up?
7: Because my mom thinks the world's a happy place and she does everything she can to make it that way, even when it isn't.
4: Oh. Huh?
7: My therapist says I'm not making the kind of progress he wanted. So he did all kinds of things to my legs and lectured me for not doing the exercises he gave me.
4: Well, are you doing the exercises?
7: Well, sure. Even more than he said to do. Don't you think I want to get out of this wheelchair if I can?
4: Of course I do.
7: Well, then I don't know what the problem is, unless they're just kidding me.
4: Kidding you?
7: Yeah. Maybe they know I'm never really going to get out of this wheelchair.
4: Oh, I don't think they'd lie to you, Zachary.
7: Well, then what's wrong? Why aren't I getting better? I want to walk.
4: I know you do. Hey, have you heard from Jason Whitaker today?
7: Yeah, he called right before we left to come here. Said he wanted me to stop by Wits End for something. Do you know what's going on?
4: Yeah.
7: So, what is it?
4: I can't tell you. But considering how you feel right now, I really think you're gonna like it.

0: Jason?
1: Hi, Jenny. It's me, Jack. Let me help you out.
0: Thanks.
1: Yeah. How you feeling?
0: Feeling? I'm fine.
2: Jenny? Oh, thanks, Jack. So, well, how was it? Did you like the adventure?
0: It was great.
2: Really?
0: Yeah. I got to meet Mary and Martha and Lazarus. It was wonderful.
1: I didn't know you programmed it for that trip. Oh, what fun.
0: Yeah, and I learned some things I didn't know before. Like when Lazarus guided me to the center of Bethany.
2: Wait, hold on. Why did Lazarus need to guide you?
0: What do you mean, why? The same reason I need anybody to guide me in strange places.
2: Because you're blind.
0: Well, yeah. I might hurt myself. Well, I can tell by the tone in your voice that something's wrong. What's wrong?
1: Nothing's wrong, Jenny.
0: Didn't I do it right?
1: Oh, you did everything you were supposed to do, Jenny, didn't she, Jason?
2: Huh? Oh, yeah. I'm glad you liked the adventure, Jenny. I think maybe I just need to work on it some more.
0: What's wrong, Jason?
1: Oh, don't mind him. He's playing the nutty professor today, that's all.
0: Oh, because I was beginning to think that he fixed the machine so I could see.

0: see.
1: Really? Well, that's interesting.
0: It's funny. I was talking to Lazarus about it, and he was saying how he had died so that Christ would be glorified in raising him from the dead. In the same way, my being blind is also part of God's greater plan for his glory.
1: That's right, Jenny. That's absolutely right. Yeah, let's go down and get you something to drink, huh?
0: Okay.
1: So, tell me, what was it like there?
0: Well, it was hotter than I thought it'd be.
1: I don't get it. Why couldn't she see?
2: Jason?
3: Huh? Oh, hi, Zachary.
2: Hi. Well, I'm here.
3: Uh-huh, it's good to see you. Oh, that's right. You're here. I asked you to come.
2: Yeah.
3: Well, good. Thanks for coming. Listen, I'm not sure if that's going to work today. Something's not right.
2: What are you talking about?
3: Well, I was going to have you try a new adventure in the Imagination Station, but maybe some other time. It's not doing what I'd hoped it would do.
2: What was the adventure? What was it supposed to do?
3: Well, it was supposed to... It's hard to say.
2: Look, I had a really hard time with the therapist today, and Connie said I'd probably like whatever you're working on, and, well, I came all the way down here because I thought it would cheer me up.
3: Okay. Maybe it just works differently for different people.
2: Yeah, whatever you're talking about.
3: Hey, it won't hurt to give it a try. Why not?
2: Yeah, why not?
3: Tell you what, I'll get in with you. That way I can see firsthand what happens. And if it doesn't work, well, you'll still have a fun adventure.
2: Right.
3: Right. So, what are we waiting for? Let's get in.
2: All right. Hi.
4: Hello.
2: You're not the nurse who was here before.
4: Oh, I just came on duty.
2: Well, I've been waiting a long time for my grandmother. She's here for some tests, and I just saw all these people run past. And, well, I was just a little curious, you know, about how long it'll be.
4: What's your name?
2: Connie Kendall.
4: Okay, Miss Kendall. Did you say Kendall?
2: Yeah, what's wrong?
4: Wait right here, will you?
2: Sure.
5: Call extension 4515. Dr. Morton, please call extension 4515.
4: There she is.
6: Connie.
2: Hi, Dr. Franklin.
6: I'm glad you're here. We've been trying to call your house.
2: My house? Why call my house? I've been here the whole time.
6: The change in shift nurses confused everything. Look, I'm really sorry.
2: Why? What's wrong? Why are you calling my house?
6: It's your grandmother.
2: What about her?
6: Oh, now don't panic. She's resting comfortably.
2: Resting comfortably? She just came in for tests. I don't understand. What's going on here?
6: Well, now, it's too soon to say for sure, but...
2: Say what for sure, Dr. Franklin?
6: Connie, we think your grandmother had a heart attack.

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1: 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We always love hearing from you.
2: Wow, what a ride! Where are we?
3: I'm not sure. I thought we were programmed for first century Israel.
2: Well, this doesn't look like the Israel I've seen in pictures.
3: It sure doesn't. Wait a minute. Jenny used that program when she met Lazarus, so we must have gone on to the next one.
2: Which one is that?
3: I don't know. Sure is a beautiful spot, though, isn't it?
2: Yeah, beautiful, but I'll never get my wheelchair through these woods.
3: Then stand up and walk.
2: Don't joke like that.
3: Who's joking? Stand up and walk.
2: I can't walk, remember?
3: Can't you?
2: Come on, Jason. It's me, Zachary. You know, the kid in the wheelchair, car accident, lost the use of two limbs, as they say.
3: I know who you are, but this is the imagination station.
2: Yeah, so what?
3: So, can you imagine yourself walking?
2: Yeah, I imagine it all the time.
3: Well then, theoretically, mind you, you should be able to imagine yourself walking and be able to do it. You want to try?
2: Are you serious?
3: I sure am. Can't hurt to give it a shot, right?
2: No. Jason, I'm scared.
3: Here, take my hand. I'll help you.
2: Well, what if it doesn't work?
3: What if it does and you didn't try? Look, I'm here to catch you if you fall.
2: I don't know.
3: Just close your eyes and imagine you can walk. Then stand up and do it.
2: Okay, I will. Eyes closed and...
3: That's it. You can do it. Just hold my hand. There you go.
2: Yeah.
3: Come on, just stand up. There you go, Zach.
2: Jason, I'm standing up. Yeah. I'm really standing up.
3: It works. It really works.
2: Yeah. Hold on to me, okay?
3: Okay.
2: I'm gonna walk.
3: Okay, there you go. I've got you.
2: All right.
3: Just imagine you can do it.
2: Okay, here it goes. Jason, look, I'm walking.
3: You sure are.
2: Look, I'm walking on my own, Jason. I'm walking.
3: It really works.
4: You too, stay right where you are.
3: Uh-oh.
2: Who's that?
3: From the looks of it, a British redcoat.
2: You mean, like, from the Revolutionary War?
3: Yeah. My guess is we're on the wrong side of the lines.
2: Whoops.
3: Zach, can you imagine yourself running for your life?
2: You better believe it.
3: Then run for your life!
2: All right!
5: Come on, Zach!
2: I'm coming! All righty!
4: Very well,
2: man. They can catch me.
4: Fire and will!
2: Miss me!
6: Hi, Grandma.
7: Hi, Connie.
6: So what happened to you?
7: I bleeped when I should have blipped, I guess. A lot of fuss over nothing.
6: Are you feeling all right?
7: A little tired. I'm sorry about all this.
6: Oh, forget about it. Look, Mom's on her way back from Connellsville. It took me a little while to track her down.
7: She doesn't need to rush back.
6: Well, it's dinner time. She's supposed to be home by now anyway.
7: You tell her this is what happens to people who work too hard. They wind up with tubes and wires sticking out like a radio junk shop.
6: Well, is there anything I can do for you?
7: Just stay here and hold my hand.
6: Okay.
7: And pray, my dear. I'll go home if the Lord wants me to. But I'd like to see your father first.
6: Grandma, you're not going anywhere.
7: I'd still like to see your father.
6: Mom's trying to find him.
7: Good. Is my purse still here?
6: Yeah, I have it.
7: There's something I want you to get for me.
6: Okay.
7: My prayer book. It's in there somewhere.
6: Yeah, here it is.
7: Somewhere in the middle, family prayers. I think I have a ribbon in it.
6: Mm-hmm.
7: I think you'll see one or two that are appropriate for the situation.
6: Yeah, sure, I see some.
7: Pray, child.
6: Okay. Almighty God, we entrust all who are dear to us to thy never-failing care and love. For this life and the life to come, knowing that thou art doing for them better things than we can desire or pray for. Through Jesus Christ our Lord. Amen.
7: Amen.
2: Did we lose them?
3: We sure did. They never had a chance. Zach, were you always able to run that fast?
2: Yeah, I was a pretty fast runner before. Well, you know. But I think I imagined I could run even faster. This is great, Jason. Thanks.
3: Oh, sure.
2: No, I mean it. You don't know what, how much,
3: hey,
2: well...
3: Listen. If this is the adventure I think it is, you and I have a rendezvous with Paul Revere in Boston. We better get a move on.
2: Paul Revere?
3: Yeah.
2: Hey, Horatia?
3: You're on.
2: Hey!
3: What's going on?
5: Oh! What in the world? Zachary, are you all right?
8: I'm so sorry. I had no
5: idea. Help me get him back in the wheelchair.
8: Yeah, all right.
5: Oh, Zachary, what on earth were you doing?
2: I'm all right.
3: What happened? Why'd you stop the program?
2: Yeah, what's the big idea?
8: I'm sorry, but your mother came to get you, so I thought I'd just...
3: What time is it?
5: It's time for dinner.
2: Oh, I don't care about dinner. I want to go back in the machine.
5: Well, you can't, Zachary. We have to go home.
2: You don't understand, Mom. I don't want to go home. I want to get back into the imagination station. Explain it to her, Jason.
3: Zachary, I think...
5: Explain
3: that...
5: what?
2: He reprogrammed the imagination station so I could walk in it.
5: What?
8: You mean it worked?
3: Yeah. I was pretty impressed, too.
5: Impressed? I'm speechless. Is it possible?
2: Yep, I walked and ran, and it was great. Well, what's wrong? Why are you looking like that? Aren't you happy?
5: I don't know. I'm not sure what to think. Let's go home, Zachary. We can sort it out there.
2: What? No, you don't get it. Didn't you hear what happened? I want to get back
5: in. I heard. But you're not going back in. At least not tonight. You're coming home now.
2: No, I won't. I want to stay here.
5: Zachary.
8: Listen, Zachary.
3: We'll have plenty of chances.
2: Hey, no. None of you guys are getting it. I don't want to go home. I can walk in there, and I don't want to leave it. I never want to leave the imagination station. Ever.
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1: 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It's a joy and honor each and every weeknight. It's the 22nd day of July. Happy Wednesday. Our encouraging verse to get things started is found in James chapter 1, verse 12. Blessed is the man that endureth temptation, for when he is tried, he shall receive the crown of life, which the Lord hath promised to them that love him. James chapter 1, verse 12. Looking ahead, some of the music we've got coming up is exciting. Gordon Moat teaming up with Alabama with a song, The Ball Brothers. Justified Quartet all the way from Michigan. A classic from the Happy Goodmans, The Sound. And by the way, I've got a story about The Sound I'll be sharing. And lots more. All your favorites and mine. Here's Karen Peck and New River to get us started. The God I Serve. Good evening. Happy Wednesday.